give us some event details. Who's it going to be? Where is it going to be? When's it going to be? Are there any age restrictions? And when I say event, it does not have to be. It does not have to be a musical performance exclusively. It could be a poetry reading, a book signing, an art gallery. You know, lots of things. It could be lots and lots of things. Who among us hasn't wanted to hear about an event on WKDU that is more exciting than your run-of-the-mill shows that you might have heard before? Union demonstration? Love to hear about it. Once again, that is Philly Haps at wkdu.org. Tomorrow. In an effort to move these things along, I'll start with tomorrow. WKDU is supporting Cat Clyde at 118 North. That's a 21-plus show at 7 p.m. Also, a 21-plus show at 7 p.m. Head on over to Nikki Lopez for Victoria Vark, Moon by Moon, and Julian. At 7:30 at the Yuki Club, all ages are welcome to Mal Blum and Oceanator. At Solar Myth, 21-plus at 8 p.m. is Son of Goldfinger. At 8 p.m., all ages are at the Unitarian Church basement for Hole Dweller and Shadow Nell. The East Kensington Spring Festival 2, featuring Dogo de Togo and the Alaga Beat Band, is at the Philadelphia Brewing Company at 8 p.m. It says 21-plus, but it's nice enough out there. Hopefully they're doing that one outside. Well, with it being a festival. Variant 6, performing their program Equinox, is going to be at the Philadelphia Ethical Society at 8 for all ages. Some exciting stuff. Saturday, we have Days Cadena playing Black Flag with the Drew Getz, Noun, and The Brood, a.k.a. Martinet. That's at 1 in the afternoon at Philomoka, all ages. At 6 p.m., Nikki Lopez welcomes the 21-plus crowd back to Pissed and Broke, Knife's Edge, Hand Day, and Direct Order. Black Hippie, Grocer, and Little Hag are at Ortlieb's at 7, 21-plus. By Storm, Lerato, Khalil at 7:30 p.m. at KFN. Walter Smith, The Third Trio, is at Solar Myth at 8. Those are all 21-plus shows, but all ages can head over to The Perch, also at 8, for Naked Eye Ensemble, performing the music of Ben Nobuto. And at 9 p.m., Underground Arts is welcoming the 21-plus crowd to Infected Rain. Rounding out the weekend, we have Vile, Scarlett Denmore, and Froggy at Nikki Lopez at 7 p.m., 21-plus. The Final Girl Rising, the EP release with Double Dose, and Look Back Luna at Ortlieb's at 7 p.m., 21-plus. Rickshaw Billy's Burger Patrol and American Sharks at 8 p.m. for Johnny Brenda's. Failure at Underground Arts at 8 p.m. and Grant Nosh at Kung Fu Necktie. Interestingly enough, that is an all-ages show, it says here, also at 8 p.m. That takes us through the weekend. And of course, if you are looking for something a little more saucy, head on over to the Italian Market Street Festival this Saturday. Where? In the Italian Market, of course. Goodness. It's going to be an all-day affair, you know. Street food, Italian food, all the vendors, the greased pole. Don't forget the greased pole. It's all up and down 9th Street, I believe. From, like, goodness, I think it was Bainbridge all the way south to Washington last year. Long affair. Fun time. Good weather this weekend, so get on out there. But for the next 2 hours, stay inside, or if not inside,
stay close to a radio. Maybe rock the boombox a little bit on your bike ride. Bike ride boombox. I don't know. You tell me, how do you listen to the radio? The full playlist will be updated as we go. We're still listening to the vibes of Caitlin Aurelia Smith and Suzanne Ciani. This is gonna be what I'm gonna try to do today. Just some energy and tones and sounds. Kick back, relax, and chill. Take a bubble bath. Light some candles. Indulge in whatever substances you choose to do at the end of a long day. You deserve it, Philadelphia. It's been a long day for all of us. This is Dr. Plotkin. This is The Listening Room. 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

tuned into and are curious to find out, welcome, traveler. This is WKDU Philadelphia, 91.7 FM, Drexel University's free format, non-commercial, student-run radio station. I want to give a shout-out to Phil out in West Philly. Thanks for tuning in. And an equally large shout-out to everyone going through it. It's a tough life out there. You know it. You're living it too. But just know, there are people that love you in this world. Hopefully you're with them right now. We got about an hour and a half left here on the program. Stay tuned, stay chillaxed. I'll try to do the same.

That was Jaga Jazzist with the song Airborne. One of my favorites. Coming up now, we have Phil France with the song

closing in on the hour mark, so it's probably some time I do, about time I do some radio type announcements. Number one, if you want to have a little more energy, want to do something a little more high energy than just hanging out at home listening to your weekly dose of The Doctor, June 20th, in just over a month, is the Thrifty Disco All Vinyl Juneteenth Edition, featuring a cross-section of the Vinyl Tap family. We have none other than Black the Ninth Man rocking the 45s. I'm so excited for that. Comrade Kota is going to be opening things up for us, and John Morrison is taking us all the way home that evening. It's going to be at Philly AIDS Thrift. You know it. You love it. Come and support. It's going towards a good cause. The money we raise is going to be split between Philly AIDS Thrift and WKDU. So, you know, worth supporting that. If you're interested in our humble little radio station and their humble little thrift store. And finally, it's just around the corner, but Election Day is coming up here in Pennsylvania. It's the midterms, and it's a primary, which means you're voting for your party's selected candidate. Oh, but I live in Philadelphia. It doesn't matter who I vote for. I'm in the 3rd Congressional District in Pennsylvania. It's the most solidly Democratic district in the entire country. Correct. And there's like 4 people running for that seat right now for the Democratic ticket. I don't think anyone's running for the Republican ticket because it's the most Democratic seat in the country. But if you are interested in having your voice heard, now is the time to get out and vote. Head on over to votespa.com to learn more about how to get out there on Tuesday. The polls are open from 7 a.m. until 8 in the evening. 13 hours. Make your plan today. And if you have a mail-in ballot, make sure it is signed, sealed inside the secrecy envelope, and delivered not to your polling place. They cannot accept it, but rather deliver it to one of the polling locations, polling box drop-off locations in the city, or take it to City Hall, Elections Room 143, I believe. But if I've got that wrong, just walk to City Hall, and there's a ballot drop-off box there on the west side, I want to say. Maybe they moved it to the south side. It's at City Hall. Walk around. It's a circle. And if you find yourself inside, just say, "Help, I'm looking for the Municipal Elections Room. I have a ballot." And the kind workers there will be able to help you out. Your vote is your voice. Do not waste it.

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This one goes out to everybody going through it. I said that an hour ago, and it still holds true. If you're feeling it, I am too. Reach out to the ones around you. Tell them you love them. They'd love to hear from you. We're on for another hour. It's the listening room. This is the Ancient Infinity Orchestra. All I can say of the Blossoms. And look at that, the album it's on, It's All About Love.

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This is Pole Vault by Hillside off of Claremont Editions Volume 3. I hope y'all been having a fun time. I guess we're doing this now. Or not. Who knows? You never know what you're gonna get on the listening room.

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There's a plethora of information on the state's website. 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

heavens for, gosh, possibly longer than I've been alive. 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

This one goes out to the one and only City Hawkins. Heading downstream. This is Mild Life. We just heard Il Sol, the deep mix by Cubase.

That's going to do it for us tonight here on The Listening Room. If you've enjoyed the last half hour, I cannot strongly recommend staying tuned tomorrow from 6 to 9 p.m. for Eavesdrop Radio for more soulful sounds from around the world. Not that this has been very soulful, but sure has been fun. And I love Lil David Jr.'s three-hour performance. So I'll shout it out whenever I can. And of course, make sure to check out the Thrifty Disco in about a month's time. June 20th. Put it on your calendars. Saturday. It's like 4-5 weeks away. Right around the corner. Comrade Kota, Black the Ninth Man, and John Morrison. All vinyl, all night. Raising money for a good cause for KDU and Philadelphia AIDS Thrift. This final track is the title track from Pacwa's album Acalico. I think this is also released off of the Claremont 56 label. Been playing a little bit of that stuff in the last 40 minutes. The full playlist is available online. I highly recommend checking it out at your earliest convenience for some of that good music recommendations. I'll be back next week. This is once again Dr. Plotkin bringing you The Listening Room. Have fun. Enjoy your evening. That's about it. KDU out.

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There's music that keeps you up at night. Tonight, lots of music, no vocals. This first one is Pelican with Cold Hope of Nighttime Stories. 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

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That last artist was a regular on the show. It was Russian Circles. The title track off Geneva. This next one, Tundra. Tuareg off of Vortex. Keep listening.

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Played a lot of music so far, some Pelican, Laser Wolf, Tundra, and Cloud Kicker, just to name a few. Next up, this is a new track by Animals as Leaders. It's Monument. 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

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This is music that keeps you up at night. If you're just tuning in, it might sound a little bit different, just a little bit different from normal shows. This week's show has no vocals. Well, with the exception of maybe a few little chants here and there, it's a lot of progressive metal, post-metal, and weird kind of experimental stuff. Lots of noise like you're hearing in the background right now. This track that's playing out is Black Waves off of 0140. Before that, played some Mindfold Express. There's some C2A, Tosin Abasi, and Animals as Leaders, both those two separate tracks. And Pomegranate Tiger. I'm going to list everything online at WKDU.org if you look for the playlists and look for music that keeps you up at night. I'm going to let this noise play out and then play an older track. It's the next one by Five, spelled 5-I-V-E. It's Big C of Hesperus. Keep listening here on KDU.

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Track that's just ending now is Spoilwo with Skin. It's off of Salute Solitude. We have one more track for tonight. It's going to be IAH with Raju off of 3. Tune in next week, same time, 10 to midnight, for more music to keep you up at night here on WKDU.

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Again, it's the holiday season, time to give and spread goodwill. 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Santa Claus is not real. Your parents lied to you because they hate you. And yes, I knocked over your snowman. And yes, I ate those cookies and milk which you so foolishly left out. Do you remember being whitewashed? Having all that snow go down your pants? 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

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This is Cosmo Bakery, and it's a cold winter when I'm not out there hijacking big rock salt trucks and selling them at corner bodegas in Southwest Philadelphia. 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

0: We're the Orion Code from Philadelphia, PA. Rob says hi to Nada. I say I love you to Jennifer. And Aaron says he's going to lick your balls.
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0: At the football game, Jim shows the telltale signs of being wasted. He attempts to high-five everyone on the way to his section, spilling his $10 beer everywhere. Back in his seat, he screams, "Defense!" His friends remind him it's halftime. He takes off his shirt and starts flexing for the camera. He refers to his muscles as gunboats. Jim screams, "How's this for a halftime show?" He tells the story about the time he flexed for the halftime show. His friend informs him that it just happened. To redeem himself, he streaks the field. Jim makes it to midfield before being tackled. The Jumbotron captures it all.
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1: Katie. 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
0: Oh!
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1: Many years have passed since the Nakba, and every few years a war comes our way, yet we remain steadfast. This last war, the one on October 7th, I feel this is the biggest war in the history of Palestine. Why? Because the destruction is immeasurable.
0: Today marks the 78th anniversary of what Palestinians call Nakba Day, the commemoration of the mass expulsion of Palestinians from their homes during Israel's founding in 1948. We'll speak with Palestinian writer and analyst Mohammed Chehada about Gaza today, where Israel now occupies 60% of the territory. Most of the population has been displaced. His latest article, Gaza's Disarmament Trap. Then renowned Israeli-American Holocaust scholar Omer Bartov joins us in New York. His new book, Israel, What Went Wrong?
2: I wrote this book as I was watching what was happening in Gaza, and I felt it was incumbent on me both to try to understand what is going on there and to try to understand the origins of this event, going all the way back to the establishment of the State of Israel.
0: And we'll be joined by Haaretz journalist Gideon Levy from Tel Aviv. All that and more coming up. Welcome to Democracy Now!, democracynow.org, The War and Peace Report. I'm Amy Goodman. The House of Representatives has rejected another effort to rein in President Trump's ability to wage war against Iran. On Thursday, House members failed to advance an Iran War Powers Resolution on a tied vote of 212 to 212. After Democrat Jared Golden of Maine joined most Republicans in opposition. It was the third failed attempt by House Democrats to end Trump's attacks on Iran. This comes as NBC News reports the Pentagon's considering renaming Operation Epic Fury Operation Sledgehammer in a bid to circumvent a 60-day limit under the War Powers Act for the president to order military strikes without congressional approval. On Thursday, the head of the U.S. Central Command, Admiral Brad Cooper, appeared before the Senate Armed Services Committee, where he dismissed reports of civilian deaths from U.S. attacks on Iran. This is Cooper being questioned by New York Senator Kirsten Gillibrand.
3: The subject of civilian casualties is a particular passion of mine. We pay attention to it. We follow all the procedures and have gone above and beyond to, in my case, personally warn the Iranian people of several instances during conflict where they were being potentially used as human targets.
4: If they've been warned, how did we then bomb 22 schools?
3: There's no indication that we have that has been corroborated.
4: How many schools have we bombed?
3: There is one active civilian casualty investigation from the 13,629 munitions.
4: So how do you explain the publicly available information that 22 schools have been hit and multiple hospitals?
3: There's no way that we can corroborate that. No indication of that whatsoever, Senator.
0: Foreign ministers from the BRICS group of nations have gathered in India's capital, New Delhi, with the issues of Iran and Strait of Hormuz high on the agenda. On Thursday, Iran's foreign minister Abbas Araghchi addressed the summit, appealing to BRICS countries to help resist U.S. and Israeli attacks.
5: To virtually everyone in this room, our resistance against U.S. bullying is not an unfamiliar battle. So many of us encounter slight variations of the same repugnant coercion. It is high time for us to jointly step up and work towards making clear that those practices belong in the dustbin of history. Today, our nations are closer to one another than ever before, and we cannot ignore the common and dangerous challenge we all face.
0: President Trump's departed China after a two-day state visit to Beijing, where he met with President Xi Jinping. Their meeting failed to secure a breakthrough in efforts to forge a U.S. peace deal with Iran or to reopen traffic through the Strait of Hormuz. On the flight back from China, President Trump told reporters he has not yet decided on whether he will move forward with a new $14 billion arms package for Taiwan. During their talk, Xi warned Trump that differences over Taiwan could lead to conflict between China and the United States. CIA Director John Ratcliffe traveled to Havana on Thursday to meet with Cuban officials as the Trump administration ramps up pressure on Cuba. Ratcliffe's trip came a day after Cuba announced it's run out of diesel and fuel oil due to the U.S. blockade and sanctions. For decades, the CIA has carried out covert operations inside Cuba, from orchestrating the Bay of Pigs invasion to repeatedly attempting to assassinate the late leader Fidel Castro. Meanwhile, the Trump administration is reportedly taking steps to indict Castro's 94-year-old brother Raul, who served as Cuban president from 2008 to 2018. In related news, more than 30 House Democrats have signed a letter urging the Trump administration not to take military action against Cuba and to lift the blockade. On Lebanon's Lebanon's National News Agency reports, an Israeli double-tap strike on a car earlier today killed two men and damaged three ambulances. It followed an overnight bombing by Israel that killed four people in a house in the town of Haruf. UNICEF reports at least 59 children in Lebanon have been killed or wounded by Israeli strikes over the past week, despite a U.S.-brokered ceasefire that was supposed to have taken effect in April. The latest attacks came as Lebanese and Israeli officials in Washington began a third round of U.S.-brokered direct talks on Thursday. Hezbollah is not participating. In Jerusalem, Israeli nationalists chanted death to Arabs and may your villages burn on Thursday as they joined a state-sponsored march near the Damascus Gate in the Old City to mark the 59th anniversary of Israel's capture and annexation of East Jerusalem. Several journalists were harassed and assaulted as mobs of Israelis attacked Palestinians in Jerusalem's Muslim quarter, vandalizing storefronts and throwing items at bystanders. This comes as the UN Children's Fund, UNICEF, said Thursday, Israeli soldiers and settlers have killed 70 Palestinian children in the occupied West Bank and East Jerusalem since early 2025, amounting to around one child killed per week. Another 850 children were injured by UNICEF by Israeli attacks during that period. This is UNICEF spokesperson James Elder.
6: March 2026 saw the highest number of Palestinians injured by settler attacks in the last 20 years. And we're seeing attacks become increasingly coordinated. So documented incidents include children shot, stabbed, children beaten, and children pepper sprayed.
0: Today, Palestinians around the world are commemorating what they call Nakba Day. Nakba means the catastrophe in Arabic. It was 78 years ago that over 750,000 Palestinians were violently displaced from hundreds of towns and villages in Palestine and thousands more killed during the creation of the State of Israel. After headlines, we'll speak with Mohammed Shahada, writer and analyst from Gaza. Then we'll speak with Israeli-American Holocaust scholar Omer Bartov. His new book, What Went Wrong, Israel. In Ukraine, a Russian missile attack on a Kyiv apartment building has killed at least 24 people. It was one of the deadliest Russian attacks on Kyiv since the war began. The dead included three children. Another 47 people were injured. Meanwhile, a massive fire broke out at one of Russia's largest oil refineries following a Ukrainian drone attack. A separate drone strike targeted a Russian gas plant. The head of the U.S. Border Patrol resigned Thursday, effective immediately. Michael Banks had served as Border Patrol chief since January 2025, overseeing the Trump administration's violent mass deportation efforts and the deployment of mass federal agents to U.S. cities. In a statement, Banks said his sudden departure would give him, quote, time to enjoy family and life, unquote. His resignation came just weeks after the Washington Examiner reported Banks had bragged to Border Patrol colleagues about paying for sex with prostitutes while traveling in Colombia and Thailand over the course of a decade, prompting an investigation into the claims that ended abruptly last year while Kristi Noem served as Homeland Security Secretary. A federal judge in Washington, D.C. has ordered the Trump administration to return a Colombian woman to the United States after ICE deported her to the Democratic Republic of Congo in April, a country to which she has no ties. District Court Judge Richard Leon ruled that Adriana Maria Quiroz Zapata had likely been sent to the DRC unlawfully since Congolese officials refused to accept her on medical grounds. She was sent to the DRC anyway. In February, a federal judge ruled that so-called third country deportations are unlawful violations of due process. But in March, an appeals court put the ruling on hold while the Trump administration continues legal challenges. The U.S. Supreme Court's blocked a lower court ruling that would have cut off nationwide mail and telehealth access to the abortion medication mifepristone. The 7-2 ruling on the court's shadow docket preserves the FDA's 2023 policy that lifted a requirement to prescribe mifepristone in person. The ACLU's Reproductive Freedom Project said in a statement, quote, "While it's good news that, for now, patients can continue to get this safe medication by mail and at pharmacies, as they have for more than 5 years, we all know abortion opponents are continuing their unpopular and baseless attacks," unquote. ABC News is reporting President Trump is set to drop his $10 billion lawsuit against the Internal Revenue Service in exchange for the creation of a taxpayer-funded $1.7 billion fund to compensate allies of Trump who claim they were improperly targeted by the Biden administration. Under the plan, recipients of the money could include individuals charged in the January 6th insurrection and entities associated with President Trump himself. Meanwhile, Democratic Congressmember Jamie Raskin is introducing a package of anti-corruption bills aimed at putting new checks on the White House. A jury in Chicago has ordered Boeing to pay nearly $50 million to the family of Samia Stumo, which had filed a wrongful death lawsuit against Boeing. Stumo was killed in 2019 aboard a Boeing 737 MAX jet in Ethiopia. The crash came months after another Boeing 737 MAX crashed in Indonesia. Together, the crashes killed 346 people. Samia Stumo was a 24-year-old working in global health development. Her mother, Nadia Milleron, is running for Congress for a second time as an independent in Massachusetts. Samia Stumo was the grandniece of Ralph Nader. In Bolivia, indigenous groups, miners, and unions are leading nationwide protest strikes and roadblocks demanding the resignation of the Bolivian president, Rodrigo Paz, amid the country's worsening economic and fuel crisis. The protest began over a new law that would have undermined peasant and indigenous land rights. The law was repealed on Wednesday, but the protests are continuing.
7: We demand the immediate resignation of this treasonous and incapable government because they want to govern us with decrees. We won't allow that. We'll fight to the death, brothers, to remove this treasonous government. Onward to victory.
0: And in Oklahoma, Richard Glossop walked out of the Oklahoma State Penitentiary on Thursday after nearly 30 years on death row for a murder he insists he did not commit. Glossop previously faced execution 9 times and ate his last meal 3 times before last-minute intervention saved his life. He was freed after a judge granted him a retrial and allowed his release on a $500,000 bond. Richard Glossop spoke briefly to reporters outside the prison that had held him since 1998.
8: Yeah, I'm just thankful for my wife and my attorneys and just happy.
9: Yeah.
8: Just really happy.
9: Extremely grateful.
0: In February, the U.S. Supreme Court ruled Glossop was entitled to a new trial due to errors in his original prosecution. Oklahoma's attorney general says he's planning to retry Glossop for murder but would not pursue the death penalty. And those are some of the headlines. This is Democracy Now!, democracynow.org. Coming up, we talk about Israel and Palestine. Stay with us.

0: Massive Will, performed by ML in our Democracy Now! Studio. This is Democracy Now!, democracynow.org, the War and Peace Report. I'm Amy Goodman in New York, joined by Democracy Now!'s Juan Gonzalez in Chicago. Hi, Juan.
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0: Today, Palestinians in Gaza and around the world are commemorating what Palestinians refer to as Nakba Day. Nakba means the catastrophe in Arabic. It was 78 years ago that some 750,000 Palestinians were violently displaced and dispossessed from hundreds of towns and villages in Palestine, thousands more killed during the creation of the State of Israel. In Gaza, Palestinians marked the grim anniversary amidst reports that Israel dramatically increased its attacks on Gaza during April, despite a U.S.-brokered ceasefire last October in the occupied West Bank. UNICEF, the United Nations Children Fund, said Israeli soldiers and settlers have killed 70 Palestinian children since early last year, amounting to around one child killed per week. Another 850 children were injured by Israeli attacks during this past year. In 1948, Mustafa al-Jazar was just 5 years old when he had to flee his village of Yibna, now Yavna, in Israel. He's now 83 and lives in a tent in Khan Yunis, Gaza.
2: In 1948, I was psychologically at ease in my land, in my home, with my neighbors, my siblings, my parents. Our life was comfortable, comfortable and not miserable. When we were displaced from Yibna in 1948, we entered hell, searching for water and food until the United Nations Refugee Agency set up tents and houses for us. But even then, we had some kind of stability, not like today. Today, until this very hour, is harder, much harder than our displacement. Placement in 1948, a thousand times harder.
0: Meanwhile, Israeli Prime Minister Benjamin Netanyahu confirmed Thursday that Israel is now occupying 60% of the Gaza Strip. The future of Gaza and its people rests now with the international so-called Board of Peace, which was created and is chaired by President Trump and has been recognized by the UN. The Board of Peace lead envoy for Gaza said earlier this week that the phased ceasefire deal was stalled over Hamas not yet disarming, but that Hamas could still have a political role in Gaza. For more, we're joined by Mohammed Shihada, writer and analyst from Gaza, visiting fellow at the European Council on Foreign Relations. His recent piece for 972 magazine is headlined Gaza's Disarmament Trap. Mohammed, thank you so much for being with us. Can you talk about the significance of this day and then go into what you call Gaza's disarmament trap?
3: Thank you so much, Amy, for having me back. So the significance of today is twofold. Number one, Israel made a bet, a gamble, that what they called the old of Palestinians will die and the young will forget, they will move on. And today marks that in Palestinian memory, this day is still alive. We know our villages, exactly where our homes that we were uprooted from, and we can locate all of it on a map. We still hold to even the keys of the homes from which we were expelled and our properties that were stolen by Israel. You see, basically, Israel tried since 1948 until today to destroy us as a people, as a group, and they failed at it. Our people are still there, resilient. And the second thing that it marks is continuity of the Nakba. The Nakba is not a single passing event. It is a process that started in 1948, deliberately designed to ethnically cleanse the maximum amount of our historic Palestine of its Palestinian population, destroy our ability to exist as a group, and establish instead Israeli Jewish presence on our lands, villages, and even the graves of our forefathers. Every act that you saw in Gaza over the last 2 years, every atrocity, the mass rape, the destruction of entire cities and villages, the wiping out of everything, the systematic capturing of people as human shields and hostages, the destruction of the basic infrastructure structure that holds the ability for organized human existence to last in Gaza. All of it started in 1948. The difference between then and now are two things. Israel has accelerated it 10 times as aggressively, 10 times as viciously in Gaza. The number of people they murdered is over 10 times those that were killed in 1948. And number two, Israel stopped being sort of in denial mode about it. So in 48 and the following years, Israel kept denying the Nakba, the existence of Palestinians as a group, as a nation. They kept saying that we fled out of our own homes, out of our own will. Now it's no longer denial. Now this veneer of civility has fallen off, the mask was taken off, and now it's a matter of national pride in Israel to brag about annihilating Palestinians. The word lahashmid, annihilate, genocide, is the one that I heard most repeated by Israeli pundits, leaders, politicians, members of parliament, ministers, and even the prime minister when he invoked Amalek, basically a biblical reference to a population that should be completely exterminated. Now, the other issue here is what you described as the disarmament trap, the headline of my article. The idea there is that for the last 6 months, there was this Trump deal of 20 items. Only one item was ever fulfilled. That is the release of Israeli captives and hostages in Gaza. Nothing else. Even the reciprocal release of Palestinian captives, it was never fulfilled. There is still about 300 Palestinian children that are held in Israeli dungeons and close to 100 Palestinian women that are held hostage, never released. Israel has been bombing Gaza every day. Food has been restricted. Israel was supposed to allow temporary shelters, homes, and new government into Gaza. They didn't allow any of this. So basically, in the midst of the Iran war, the U.S. and Israel thought that they can impose new conditions on Palestinians, on Hamas, basically asking for surrender, or else the war, the military campaign, the genocide would be resumed to full force. So Nikolai Miladinov, the high representative of the Trump so-called Board of Peace, went to meet with Hamas's leadership in Egypt, along with other Palestinian factions. And he proposed the following, that they need to disarm completely, unilaterally, thoroughly, unrequitedly. And after 250 days of that full disarmament of everything, down to nail clippers, down to pepper sprays, down to batons, pistols, Kalashnikovs, after all of it is gone, 250 days later, Israel would withdraw from Gaza. It's like a pie in the sky, trust me, bro, kind of sentiment. And he told them that if you don't accept that capitulation dictate, that Israel would be absolved of all of its obligations under the Trump deal, and that they would be given a free hand to resume the military operations in Gaza.
1: Mohammed, could you talk about the situation in Gaza right now, where Israel is still occupying more than half of the territory and forcing 2 million people into just a sliver of land along the coast?
3: So basically, as you mentioned, Israel has occupied and retains over 60% of Gaza that is fully depopulated. Not a single soul is allowed there. It's way deadlier. It's marked by what is called the Yellow Line, and it's way deadlier than the Berlin Wall. Anyone even coming in close proximity or 300 meters away from that invisible line that is not marked on the ground is shot immediately. There was a debate in the Israeli government about shooting children that are playing near that line that would accidentally come close to the line. And an Israeli minister put a concrete example of children coming close to the line riding donkeys or horses or mules. And one Israeli minister, Itamar Ben-Gvir, said, shoot them, shoot them, shoot to kill. And another Israeli minister, Dudi Emsalem, asked him a technical question in return. He said, who should we shoot first, the donkeys or the children? That is the level of atrocity with that yellow line. There's this famous Moshe Dayan, the Israeli defense minister, this famous quote from 1967, in which he said, we will tell Palestinians we have no solution. Whoever wants to live here shall live like dogs, otherwise they should leave. In fact, after the Israeli genocide in Gaza, people in there are treated way worse than animals, way worse than dogs. There were headlines about Germany rescuing donkeys in the middle of the genocide instead of any medical evacuation of cancer patients or children, double amputee children. There's the Israeli protocol that allows them to shoot to kill every single living soul in Gaza, aside from animals. If it's a dog, you're only allowed to shoot it if it poses a threat to your life. If it's any other Palestinians, shoot to kill freely. That is the protocol. The other dimension is basically the entire population squeezed in less than 40%, pushed increasingly towards the sea, the ocean, without any basic necessities for human survival. Medicine, it's heavily restricted. Tents banned. Temporary shelter is not allowed. Even the new government that's supposed to take over from Hamas remains a government in exile in Egypt. So the overall result, and this is not polemic, I mean this literally, the luckiest person that I know in Gaza, my friend Anas, I hope he's safe. His daughter is about 4 years old. Anas is living in a home in a destroyed, bombed out building. It's a 7-story residential building. He lives on the first floor. The apartment doesn't have any doors or windows. Most of the walls have either fully collapsed or partially collapsed. There is a huge hole in the ceiling in the living room and in the floor. It's from a 2,000-pound Israeli bomb they dropped on Gaza, and on that tower in specific, and it didn't explode. The area is infested with mice, rats, scorpions, cockroaches, flies, mosquitoes. So Anna sleeps at night with one eye open to prevent rats and mice from biting and nibbling at his daughter's, his only daughter's feet and hands. The disease infestation in there, the disease outbreak is so endemic that every single person I know in Gaza has had food poisoning, intestinal diseases, diarrhea, fever, almost 10 times within the last 6 months. And Anas is considered the luckiest person that I know there, although that building might collapse at any second. It was bombed from the top, bombed from the bottom, bombed from both sides. It's riddled with holes. But at least he's living in a building that's still standing. The entire population, over 90% of them, are living on the street in plastic wrappers. It's not even a tent. It's a plastic wrapper. And Israel doesn't allow tents into Gaza, actual tents that are capable of protecting the population from the rain or the heat, because they said the tiny amount of aluminum that goes into supporting the tent structure might be recycled by Hamas and turned into weapons of mass destruction. It's lunatic. So it is the Moshe Dayan policy. Let them live as dogs or under creatures, worse than dogs. Otherwise, they should leave.
1: And Mohammed, I wanted to ask you, what's been the response of Hamas and the other resistance groups to this demand of total disarmament?
3: The response was basically twofold. Number one, they said, we cannot talk to you about phase two of the Trump plan if phase one was never fulfilled. How do we trust that Israel would fulfill phase two if they violated every single clause of their obligations under the first phase? The humanitarian aid, the issue with seizing military operations, bombing, the issue with seizing more land, withdrawal. If Israel reneged on every single one of those commitments, what would stop them from reneging and violating other commitments that you put on the table? So that was number one. Number two, they said, we are willing to engage in a process of decommissioning. Decommissioning over the Northern Ireland model. In Northern Ireland, if you might recall, the Good Friday Agreement was signed in 1998. The full disarmament of the IRA and the Ulsters was not completed until a decade later. What happened to the weapons in those 10 years is basically a strict policy of mutual cessation of hostilities. All weapons were stored in warehouses, a strict policy of no use, no production, no display of any weaponry. All of it is hidden away. And the weapons functioned as a card of leverage or an insurance card, a guarantee that the deal would be fulfilled. The bottom line of that Northern Ireland agreement was that decommissioning was not the prerequisite, the precondition to peace. It was the outcome of it. And for Hamas and every other Palestinian faction in Cairo, they said, we are willing to destroy all of this weaponry, throw it in the ocean, give it to Israel, give it to whoever, if we get a Palestinian state, if we get a credible pathway to Palestinian statehood. That answer was slammed by Israel and by the U.S. as, quote, maximalist, extremist, unrealistic, lunatic. The realistic proposal that Israel is putting on the table is surrender, capitulate, become fully defenseless, weaponless, and entrust the very army that carried out a genocide against you to be merciful towards you once you are an easier target than you ever were before.
0: My last question to you, Mohammed, is about the Israeli government threatening to file a defamation lawsuit against the New York Times. After the paper published a column by Nicholas Kristof headlined "The Silence That Meets the Rape of Palestinians," Kristof detailed what he described as a, quote, pattern of widespread Israeli sexual violence against men, women and even children, carried out by soldiers, settlers, interrogators, and prison guards. Nicholas Kristof also wrote about reports alleging Israeli authorities have used dogs to sexually abuse prisoners. Kristof interviewed Palestinian victims and cited other reports, including findings from the United Nations. Israeli Prime Minister Benjamin Netanyahu claimed the New York Times, quote, defamed the soldiers of Israel and perpetuated a blood libel about rape, unquote. The New York Times defended Kristof's reporting and said Israel's threat is, quote, part of a well-worn political playbook that aims to undermine independent reporting and stifle journalism. I'm going to also ask the Israeli-American historian of the Holocaust, Omer Bartov, about this in our next segment. But Mohammed Shahada, we're going to end with you on this.
3: Thank you.
0: Can you respond?
3: So basically, with the sexual assault on Palestinians, it goes back as far as 1948. You have admission on the record by David Ben-Gurion, Israel's founding father, of multiple rape incidents against Palestinians. You have Benny Morris, Israel's top historian, that documented systematic rape of Palestinians in 48. And ever since, incidents have been continuous. I remember my first case documenting it, I think around 2015, of an Israeli rape when I was working at a human rights organization, was a woman in Jerusalem called Hadil Hashlamon. She was murdered by the IDF. They claimed that she was trying to carry out a stabbing attack, although there was no credible evidence of any knife or any weapon in the area. And they put her lifeless body in a jeep, stripped her bottom half and took pictures of it and circulated it on WhatsApp along with the captions, "She should have chosen better shavers," with an ad for Gillette, the shavers. So that was the first incident that I documented myself about over a decade ago. With the incidents that Kristof documented in the New York Times article, they were already documented in multiple reports by the United Nations, by Israel's own top human rights watchdogs like B'Tselem and Physicians for Human Rights. They were documented by other newspapers like 972, The Guardian, Haaretz, the Israeli top newspaper. We saw it on camera, the rape incident that was documented by Israeli soldiers, and we saw what happened after, that ministers, government leaders, members of Knesset, they stormed the military base in which five soldiers were held over raping a Palestinian on camera, and they tried to break those soldiers free. We saw then Israeli rabbis, television hosts, hosting the rapists and blessing them and praising them as heroes. We saw Israeli public opinion polls that showed over 65% of Jewish Israelis expressed support for those five rapists and said they should not be criminally prosecuted. We show all of this evidence. It's a mountain of it. And Kristof, as soon as he put it in the New York Times, Israel became existentially threatened because the New York Times is considered some sort of a Bible for liberals, that once it's there, it's the newspaper of record, it'll be spread and disseminated widely to an American audience. So we see basically an Israeli panic attack in return. But the evidence, it's beyond any doubt. It was admitted by Israeli leaders, soldiers. There was even a debate at the Knesset in which an Israeli member of parliament of the Israeli Knesset, that is from Netanyahu's faction, is saying that he's perfectly fine with raping Palestinians in prison. He brags about it. So in the face of this consistent evidence, denying it is absolutely foolish. The last point is about the allegation of rape by dogs. I've seen this insane Israeli talking point of denying the basic plausibility of such assault happening, which is, Amy, is virtually and literally a denial of the Holocaust, because we know that Nazi commanders were using dogs to rape Jewish victims. We know that in Chile, they were also training dogs to rape victims as well. So we see Israel that is more than willing to cast doubt on the Holocaust, to whitewash its genocide in Gaza, rather than to admitting to their own mistake or promising even a sham investigation. It shows that they're panicking absolutely.
0: Mohammed Shahada, I want to thank you for being with us, writer and analyst from Gaza, visiting fellow at the European Council on Foreign Relations. We'll link to your piece in 972 magazine headlined Gaza's Disarmament Trap. Coming up, the Israeli-American Holocaust scholar Omer Bartov. He has a new book. It's called Israel, What Went Wrong. We'll also speak to Israeli journalist Gideon Levy in Tel Aviv. Stay with us.

0: Years of Lies by Ahmet Ali Aslan. This is Democracy Now!, democracynow.org, The War and Peace Report. I'm Amy Goodman with Juan Gonzalez. Israel, What Went Wrong? That's the title of a new book by the renowned Israeli-American Holocaust scholar and historian Omer Bartov. In late 2023, Professor Bartov published a widely cited article in which he said, it's very likely that war crimes and crimes against humanity are happening in Gaza, but concluded then that, quote, there is no proof that genocide is taking place, unquote. Then in 2025, he sent shockwaves through academic and legal circles by reversing his position, publishing an essay in the New York Times headlined, I'm a genocide scholar. I know it when I see it. That Israel has committed or is committing genocide in Gaza is a conclusion that's been reached by many international bodies, including the UN Human Rights Council's Independent Commission of Inquiry, the International Association of Genocide Scholars, the Lemkin Institute for Genocide Prevention, Genocide Watch, Doctors Without Borders, the leading Israeli human rights organization, B'Tselem, Amnesty International, Human Rights Watch, and many others. Governments have also come to this conclusion, including South Africa, which has brought a formal case against Israel in the International Court of Justice. In his new book, Israel, What Went Wrong, Professor Omer Bartov asks, quote, how is it possible that a state founded in the immediate aftermath of the Holocaust stands today credibly accused of perpetrating large-scale war crimes, forcible displacement of civilian populations, and crimes against humanity? By what bitter cunning of history, he asks. Omer Bartov is the Dean's Professor of Holocaust and Genocide Studies at Brown University, has been described by the U.S. Holocaust Memorial Museum as one of the world's leading specialists on the subject of genocide. Welcome back to Democracy Now!, Professor Bartov.
1: Thanks so much for having me, Amy.
0: So if you could start off by answering your title of your book, Israel, What Went Wrong?
1: Yes, so I wrote a whole book about that. And of course, it's not just one thing. It's a process. But I'm interested in the process from the beginning of Zionism in the late 19th century, which was really a movement that tried to liberate, emancipate the vast majority of Jewry, about 80% of world Jewry, which was living in East Central Europe, from increasing oppression, increasing violence, the rise of ethno-nationalism. And what Zionism tried to do was to, in many ways, copy what those ethno-national movements surrounding the Jews were doing, that is to declare that the Jews, too, were a people with a right of self-determination, and to liberate them from being a persecuted minority. Of course, the issue was that Jews could not claim any territory in Eastern Europe. And the result was that Zionism suggested that Jews go back to their ancestral homeland, historical, mythical, religious, in what Jews called Eretz Yisrael, the land of Israel. And once Jews started coming there, this process of liberation became also a process of settler colonialism, of encroaching on the land of people who were already living there, that is, Arab Palestinians. So during the 1920s and 30s, you have these two aspects of Zionism happening at the same time. One is that Jews are persecuted and increasingly at risk for their own existence in Europe, and fewer countries willing to take them in. This country, the United States, closed its gates of immigration already in the early 1920s.
0: The voyage of the damned.
1: Exactly. And in that sense, Zionism could say, well, we are providing a safe haven to the Jews. And hundreds of thousands of Jews actually migrated to Palestine, not all of them because they were Zionists, but because they were seeking some refuge in the 20s and 30s. But at the same time, these very same people who are coming to Palestine are beginning to encroach on Palestinian land.

0: does it make itself into a normal state? Does it fulfill its promise in its own proclamation of a state to issue a constitution that would provide equality to all its citizens, would define its borders, and would create a legal framework within which it would operate? A constitution that might have also led to some kind of restitution of coming to terms with the events of the Nakba, with the ethnic cleansing of the Palestinians. But the state decides not to do that. And instead, Zionism becomes a different thing. It becomes the ideology of the state. And over time, although this was not predetermined, and we can't say that everything had to happen, but over time, Zionism becomes increasingly militaristic, centralized, expansionist, racist, and as we've seen since October 2023, genocidal. And as such, it really loses its very, its very legitimacy as a political ideology.
1: Professor, you grew up as a Zionist. You served in the IDF during the 1973 war. Yet you've now said that Zionism is not reformable. Would you still consider yourself a Zionist, or would you describe your own position now as one of anti-Zionism?
0: Yeah, that's a good question. Look, as I was trying to say, I think if you understand Zionism as the claim the Jews made already in the late 19th century, that Jews, like all other people, have a right of self-determination. While I myself, and I've written two books on that, am not a great supporter of nationalism, if you make that claim, then you have to be consistent. That is, if you support the right of self-determination for Jews, you would support it for anyone else, including, of course, for Palestinians. The one right you do not have with self-determination is to exercise it while oppressing or removing others from the land that you claim to be your own. So I would not define myself as anti-Zionist in the sense that I think that all groups, including Jews, have a right of self-determination. I do think, however, that Zionism, as it has evolved and what it has become now, is no longer supportable. I don't think that one can reform it anymore. And I think that the state of Israel, if it wants to become again a normal state, if it wants to be a member of the international community, it must discard Zionism, it must put it on the garbage heap of history, and it must redefine itself going all the way back to 1948. In other words, it has to find a way, together with Palestinians, of how these two groups that live there, 7 million Jews and 7 million Palestinians, how they can share the space. And the kind of dreams, the kinds of policies that are being pursued by the Israeli government today under the mantle of this kind of fanatical, messianic, racist, and Jewish supremacist Zionism, what they try to do is to empty the land of the Palestinians. That's what happened in Gaza. It was an attempt to ethnically cleanse the Palestinians. Israel denied the Nakba and then said that he was doing a second Nakba in Gaza. That failed, of course. The Palestinians are still there, although living, as we just heard, under absolutely atrocious conditions in only a sliver of what was, before the war, one of the most congested areas of the world. But that failure of ethnic cleansing meant that Israel actually conducted the genocidal operation there. That has to be discarded. No one is leaving that place, not the Palestinians, not the Jews. They have to find a way to share it rather than Israel trying to cleanse the territory, both of Gaza and, of course, as we know, also ongoing creeping ethnic cleansing in the West Bank.
2: I wanted to bring into this conversation, in addition to Brown University Holocaust scholar Omer Bartov, author of the new book, Israel, What Went Wrong, I want to bring in Gideon Levy from Tel Aviv, award-winning Israeli journalist who writes for Haaretz. His recent piece is headlined, Zionism Didn't Go Wrong. It was always built this way. If you can respond to Professor Bartov and make the argument you made in your piece.
3: Absolutely. Thank you for having me, Amy. I can't agree more with my friend Omer Bartov.

0: Batov, Professor Batov, except of two small remarks which I noted in my piece. The first of them is, and we just heard Professor Batov now, hesitating, and I understand this hesitation. It's emotionally a very painful process, but he's hesitating in defining himself as an anti-Zionist, and in the same time, he has so much critic, very justified critic, about Zionism, and he comes to the conclusion that Zionism must vanish. So either or, I mean, so either you are anti-Zionist because it's terrible, or you are a Zionist and you can live with it. But I believe that Omar Batov cannot live with it, and he says it very clearly. And therefore, there's no room for this hesitation, even though emotionally I went through the same process for an Israeli who was brought up, and Omar and me are the same age, we were brought up in the same city, Tel Aviv. I guess our childhood was quite similar. For us to release ourselves from Zionism is extremely painful. The second remark, which in my view is more important, is the belief of Omer that Zionism was very justified and had good reason for legitimacy, and Israel has a legitimacy, and then something went wrong. While I'm claiming that from the very beginning, Zionism took a wrong direction. Because the Jews who came to Palestine, like my parents and Omar's parents, had no other place to go, and it was for them really a safe haven. It was a real, the only place they can rescue themselves. But this could have been done in a different way. You don't come to a neighborhood and turn back to the people who lived there centuries before you. And what Zionism did from the very beginning, not it went wrong, it started wrong without the belief or the conviction that we can live together. Zionism never really tried to live with Palestinians. It was always to conquer them, to transfer them, to take their jobs, to take their lives, to take their properties in order to become the only people who lives between the river and the sea. And here we really differ, because not something went wrong, something started wrong.
1: Have your response.
2: Yes, look, I mean, I also agree with most of what my friend Gideon says. Zionism begins precisely like the movements to which it was responding. That is, there was a rise of ethno-nationalism in Eastern Europe. Polish ethno-nationalism, Ukrainian ethno-nationalism, Lithuanian, Latvian, and of course German. And it emulated exactly these kinds of ideological notions. Only the difference was that the Jews, being a minority in Europe, could not realize their ethno-nationalism in Eastern Europe because they had no claim, no stake on the land there. Once they came to Palestine, they started doing exactly what other ethno-nationalisms were doing. And as we know, that was a very violent process in Eastern Europe, where hundreds of thousands, millions of people were removed. Ethnic cleansing was the norm. Populations were unmixed. And Zionism started doing precisely that also in Palestine. But because it moved to Palestine, it moved the Jews to Palestine, it became also a settler colonial movement, because these Jews moved from one continent to another and were trying to take over that land. The goal of Zionism from the very beginning was to stop the existence of Jews as a minority, to create a Jewish majority state. That was the conclusion that they reached, because as a minority in Europe, they came under greater and greater threat. So yes, of course, Zionism, like all ethno-national movements, had violence built into it from the very beginning. And at the same time, until the state was created, those people who came to Palestine in the 20s and 30s, like Gideon's parents, like my mother, we know that had they not left, they would have been murdered. Both Gideon and I would not have been born at all. Had our grandparents not decided to leave Europe and to come there, everybody who was left behind was killed. That's why I say there was a moment when the state was created that a choice faced those who created that state. And they made the wrong choice. They could have created a different state. It would not have been perfect, and no states are. It would not have been perfectly just, and no states are. But there, it definitely made the wrong choice, and that choice determined much of what occurred afterwards. It could have been also corrected over time. The Oslo process was a moment in which people in Israel actually talked about a state of all its citizens. But it failed. In 1995, Rabin, who was a general and was not a great peacenik, but had come to a conclusion that the occupation was no longer supported, in 1995 he was assassinated. He was assassinated because of incitement by Benjamin Netanyahu, who has his blood on his hands to this day. That killed that process and accelerated what we are seeing now as an attempt to entirely empty the land of its Palestinian population. It will fail. It will not succeed because this sumut by Palestinians will continue. Palestinians will hold on to their land. But that has to, I would say that only going backward and only arguing Zionism was wrong from the beginning, what we need to do now is to think about a future. And that future is a future for both Jews, who are also not leaving. Most of them will stay there. For both Jews and Palestinians to find a way to share that space. That is where the conversation, to my mind, has to move now.
3: And Gideon Levy, your response, but also you've talked about the conquest of labor that occurred in the Zionist dispossession long before the creation of the state, and this whole issue of how would Israelis create, or how would Jews create a state where in a territory they were still at that time a minority?
0: Yeah, it's a very complicated question to answer. But for sure, fighting the natives is not the only option. It could have gone hand to hand. And there were times in which there were quite many Palestinians and some Jews who dreamt about such a possibility. An organization like Brit Shalom of Jewish intellectuals who believe that we should, from the very beginning, try to do it together. And not by force, and not by pushing the Palestinians away from here. Now, the main problem of the whole thing is not 48 anymore, because 48, as we all know, is over. The problem is that this very same attitude, this very same policy, never stopped ever since 48. And when you go today to the West Bank, you see exactly the same scenes like in the 20s, in the 30s, in the 40s, the very same scenes with the same cruel, violent methods. Now we are not talking anymore about getting a Jewish state. Now we are not talking anymore about being a majority. Now it's pure colonialism and racism with the pure ambition, which is declared and admitted. A pure Jewish state between the river and the sea. This is Zionism today, and with this, I cannot live.
1: I wanted to end by asking the same question I put to Mohammed Shahada about the Israeli government threatening to file a defamation lawsuit against the New York Times. This is after the paper published a column by Nicholas Kristof headlined "The Silence That Meets the Rape of Palestinians." Kristof details, quote, "the pattern of widespread Israeli sexual violence against men, women and even children carried out by soldiers, settlers, interrogators and prison guards." He also wrote about reports alleging dogs were used to sexually abuse Palestinian prisoners. And I wanted to get both your responses very quickly on this, Professor Bartov.
2: Well, I mean, I want to say, just as Muhammad was saying, this is well known. I'm glad that the New York Times published information about that. But in Israel, it's been well known. The Minister of National Security, Itamar Ben-Gvir, has been photographed visiting Israeli jails, humiliating on TV, humiliating Palestinian prisoners. That has become the policy of the country, to abuse, to humiliate, to rape systematically. And what I find, I would say, particularly appalling is that in Israel, and that's part of what happens when a society becomes a genocidal society, generally speaking, apart from some articles in Haaretz and in Plus 972, no one is speaking out. The Physicians Association in Israel has not spoken out. The Bar Association in Israel has not spoken out. Academic associations have not spoken out. University presidents have not. The media is not really interested in that. That is, what you see is a brutalization of Israeli society, a kind of joy at this kind of horror that is happening all over Israeli jails.
1: And we just have 30 seconds, but Gideon Levy, that same question. How Israeli society, as you're in Tel Aviv, is responding to this New York Times report and Israel's threat to sue the Times?
0: And that it is reacting to all the just accusation against Israel by attacking the messenger. Nicola Kristof is a great journalist. I believe to every word he writes. But he's not the only one, as Omar just mentioned. And the only way to fight it for Israel is to attack the messenger. Instead of looking upon ourselves, looking at the mirror, realize that in our jails there is a real barbaric catastrophe, and to draw the lessons out of it.
1: We have to leave it there. I thank you very much, Gideon Levy, award-winning Israeli journalist for Haaretz, speaking to us from Tel Aviv. And Omer Bartov, Dean's Professor of Holocaust and Genocide Studies at Brown University. His new book, Israel, What Went Wrong? Israeli-American scholar described by the U.S. Holocaust Memorial Museum as one of the world's leading specialists on the subject of genocide. That does it for our show. Happy birthday to Nicole Shanitzer. I'll be in Atlanta tonight for a screening of Steal the Story, Please, about Democracy Now! At the Tara Theater. And then in Houston, Texas, for a benefit screening for KPFT at the River Oaks Theater. Then finally to Austin. Check our website at democracynow.org. I'm Amy Goodman with Juan Gonzalez.

0: brand new. It's long awaited, yeah. I'm back. Shut it down. There's a whole lot of imitating going on, but we're gonna take it back to the basement.
1: Good morning, everybody. WKDU 91.7, Drexel University. This is Sports Yap Sesh. We're back again. I have a quick PSA from Vote Riders. Tens of millions of voters find that obtaining an ID that fulfills voting requirements is costly and confusing. It often requires navigating an arcane system and bureaucratic barriers that cost time and money, all to exercise a basic freedom that should be equally accessible to all Americans. Every voting cycle, there is a massive confusion about voter ID rules in every state, among voters and poll workers alike. State laws are complicated to understand and often changing. Confusion can easily lead to disenfranchisement for too many Americans unless we take action. Vote Riders' mission is to ensure that no eligible voter is prevented from casting a ballot that counts due to voter ID laws, either directly from lacking accessible ID or indirectly because of voter confusion. Vote Riders educates voters and assists citizens to secure their voter ID. We inspire and support organizations, volunteers, and communities to sustain such voter ID education and assistance efforts. To find out more about Vote Riders and their essential work, go to voteriders.org. You can save democracy one vote at a time. Quick weather update. 54 degrees here, sunny, windy again. Nobody talks about how windy it is here. I walk into a wall of wind every day. This weekend is heating up into next week, though. Saturday up to 81, Sunday up to 86, Monday, does that say 93? That's not good. That's not good for me, unfortunately. And speaking of things that are not good for me, the Sixers got swept by the stupid Knicks. I didn't even take notes on the last two games because they got punked so bad that they were barely worth watching. I couldn't finish the last one on Mother's Day. Sixers don't care about Philly moms, clearly. They got smoked. They couldn't shoot. Knicks came out, I think they made 12 threes in the first quarter. Unreal. And it didn't stop them. They could not miss pretty much the whole game. We survived the blowout, though, complete blowout relative to the historic blowout the Knicks gave the Hawks in that closeout game. So, hang the banner, I guess. Last time I spoke to you, OG Anunoby had a bit of an injury concern, hamstring, and he actually didn't play the last two games of the series. I thought that might give him an edge. Sixers, that is. It did not. It didn't matter. He didn't play, and I look like a fool because I've been flapping about how OG is so important for the Knicks. He leaves the lineup, and they are on fire completely. So thank you, OG. I know he did that to spite me, but I'm glad he didn't play, and now he gets a ton of extra rest time to shore up that hamstring and come back fully healthy, not risk any additional injury. This whole series, Tyrese Maxey went 3-for-19 from three in four games. And I don't know why. I think it probably has something to do with the finger. That splint he's been wearing on his pinky, I think, is messing with his shot. And it just, he's the kind of guy that is going to let him fly. And I think you live with that because he is such a good shooter normally. And he had good looks and could not knock him down, which is sad to see and part of why the series went so poorly. I also think that the biggest story of the series is how bad our bench is compared to the Knicks. And I didn't even think the Knicks bench was that good. And they sub in Landry Shamet. He starts knocking down threes in game four. They sub in Deuce McBride. I swear that guy is only good against the Sixers. I might be wrong. Maybe I'm not watching enough Knicks games. But he came in, knocks down four threes with his eyes closed, and we can't buy anything. It's frustrating. And extra frustrating when we had a three-point flamethrower on the bench. Young guy, Jared McCain. I complained last week about it, and I just hit the microphone because I'm a professional. And meanwhile, he's been lighting up the Lakers in that series. He set the highest three-point percentage in a single playoff series in OKC history at 63.2%. He hit three threes in a game, in multiple games, and Maxey hit three the whole series. Now, again, I don't want to overrate Jared McCain, but I do think when you look at the breakdown of the series and the shooting, it's pretty clear to me that a guy like him would have been extremely useful coming off the bench and scoring. And especially when you trade him for a bag of chips, like I said last week, and replace him with Campaign, who was not even on the team because of injury. He got waived. It's just frustrating. It's frustrating. I do believe Grimes, he's a good player, but he's a bit of a wild card. And I'm going to ask Dennis Reynolds for help defining what a wild card is.
2: Charlie, come on. I mean, nobody wants a wild card, okay? It doesn't make any sense. We don't want a maniac in our group, but there's no benefit to it.
1: Thank you, Dennis. There's no benefit to it. He's kind of all over the place with the ball in his hand. The shot was not there this series. Decent defender on Brunson, but Brunson still ate pretty much the entire series. Didn't really matter. I wish that that shooting that started this regular season stayed with him because he was on fire so early this year. You remember that? That was cool. Where'd that go? I don't know. I don't know if they bring him back. I think that he was demanding a lot of money last offseason. I don't think he's going to get it now. And just a disappointing end to this season and what was the biggest high for this team and I don't know how long in beating the Celtics coming back from that 3-1 deficit was the greatest feeling. And then you come into the Knicks series feeling like we can beat anybody and we can't beat them once. They haven't lost in like 2 weeks. And just disappointing. That's all I can say. But I do think the season overall is a success. If you told me at the beginning we'd beat Boston in a series, I'd probably say, how did Boston make the playoffs without Jason Tatum? But if you told me in January, when the Celtics were proven to be good, then I would be excited. And I would not forecast getting swept in the second round. But unfortunately, the Knicks are hot. And they started it to end that Atlanta series. They just kept it going. I'll never forgive Atlanta for letting Mikal Bridges find his shot in that blowout. That killed us. Another reason to hate the Hawks. And so, fallout from the series, 2 or 3 days after, general manager Daryl Morey gets the can. And it's kind of fortunate that this show isn't whenever I want it to be, because I probably would have gotten on mic and celebrated. And now I'm not so sure, because he did do a lot well. He drafted well. He had a way with these G League guys, Justin Edwards, Dominic Barlow, becoming valuable contributors, even if our coach won't play them. Barlow deserved more time in the Knicks series. But anyway, Morey gets fired, and now Bob Myers is leading the charge in finding a new GM and is, I guess, in charge until then. But I do think Maury had to be gone at the end of the day. Like me and many other fans will say, getting rid of Jared McCain was a horrible move and clearly a tax ducking move. But then you could say, well, he's following orders from ownership, Josh Harris. And I don't know how good of a job you can do as a GM when you are basically handcuffed by an owner that won't pay the money out. And I think that's clearly what the Jared move was. But there's no way that was the best way to do it, to shed money, trade the best bench player we have for nothing. It's now being reported he tried to get Aaron Wiggins from the Thunder in that deal and then didn't. So he said, okay, I want Aaron Wiggins. Thunder said, no, but we'll take Jared. And then Daryl said, okay. I'm a little lost on that. So I do think, is that a fireable offense? Probably not, because Jared McCain is not the best player in the world. I don't think he will be. No shade. He's going to be very good. But when you compile that with everything else in this roster construction that is too star heavy, especially when the stars are older, PG and Embiid, and have availability issues, especially Embiid. But giving Embiid that contract, every GM would have done that. I don't think that's a Daryl thing. You can't, for the city, you can't let Embiid walk, right? That would be crazy. That would be fireable. But when you look at it from a business perspective, it's aging poorly, obviously. I think most people expected that. But Embiid's still playing well. I think the knee seems to be behind him. And PG was, second best player of the series? Is that crazy to say? Maybe even one? So, obviously the money to value there is not great. But these guys are playing well. And if PG doesn't get suspended and Embiid doesn't get kneed in the gut and then have to get his appendix removed in the most Sixers turn of events ever, you know, the season could have gone differently and they might still be playing. Probably not. But I don't know. And I do want to say whoever is the next GM is probably going to make similar moves on the margins to stay under tax, because Josh Harris is the owner of multiple teams and clearly cares about Philly the least. He also owns the Commanders, if you don't know. So I don't think he cares about Philly. He is mentioned in the Epstein files multiple times. This company called Apollo Global Management that he co-founded is being sued right now for minimizing their ties to Jeffrey Epstein. They allege that senior executives downplayed or denied business dealings despite Epstein's frequent communications and advisory role in the 2010s. And that's after his conviction. This source is from Mugglehead magazine, written by Rowan Dunn, from March 4th of this year. So that's a company he was involved in. Josh Harris was sitting next to Howard Lutnick, who is a known Epstein associate in Boston last series. And there is an alleged $2.4 million payment from Josh Harris to one of Epstein's administrative assistants. And it's kind of public knowledge that he kept in contact with him well after the big allegations were made. So I don't want Josh Harris near my basketball team. If you're a Commanders or a Devils fan, you should not want him near those teams either. And I implore you, Josh Harris, I know you're a fan of this show, sell the team, you made your money, get out of here, or let the GM make moves to make this team competitive. And we got a gem of a press conference yesterday with Mr. Harris and Bob Myers. And in that, he said the front office has the green light to go over the luxury tax. There's no issue with the luxury tax. Thank you to John Clark for that quote. But I feel like you're saying that and we're not seeing it. I'm lost there. Bob Myers says that he would not work for someone who won't go over the tax to make them a contender. So you're just going to start going over the tax now? I'll believe it when I see it. In this, I want to give a shout out to Kyle Newbeck also, who asked him about his off-the-court issues, which I think is funny to say because he's not on the court because he's not a player. And Josh Harris gave a pretty trained politician non-answer about all that. And he also kind of didn't really care that Knicks fans took over the stadium. I didn't even talk about that. Ooh. That made the whole thing worse. Those Knicks fans that can't afford the MSG tickets because they're like $12,000 and they take the train down here. And they tried to limit the tickets. Didn't work. And that just riles them up even more. But Josh Harris's response was that the team needs to win to motivate fans to go to the games, which is understandable. A team coming home 0-2 looking defeated is not something that I would want to shell out $300 for. So that's, I get it, but you're talking about winning and you're the guy who put the pressure on to trade a good player. That contributes to winning. Anyway, there's other NBA on. The Lakers also got swept. Joined the club by the Thunder. And that series was pretty much doomed from the start. I thought it would have been a win for the Lakers to lose by single digits. And they did, game four. So that's kind of a series win for the Lakers when you think about it. It's just too much. The Thunder defense is unreal. They have so many guys that can do so much. Scrappy, good hands. Everybody can shoot. Shea is best in the world right now. And it's just too easy for them, especially with the Lakers not having Luka available with that injury. I wish him well. I don't think there was any reality that he would come back in the series unless somehow the Lakers forced a game seven. And that reality is like, you know, in the Avengers when Doctor Strange like scans all the millions of possibilities and there's only one where they win. I feel like that was kind of the Lakers in this situation. So, not good. DeAndre Ayton, there's a clip of J.J. Redick after Ayton basically lets up two offensive rebounds, and it looks like coach is mouthing, I can't play him. And I think everybody else agrees. He's kind of T-Rex arming it with these rebounds, just checked out from the game, not contributing positively, and they have no other options. So unsurprisingly, the former number one pick does not really do much for the Lakers, but it got hyped up because it was the Lakers. Also in the West, Spurs and T-Wolves are going at it. Wemby got ejected from a game. He tossed an elbow into Naz Reid's neck. That was a rightful ejection. Pretty clear, flagrant too. And the T-Wolves stole that game with Wemby gone. But it was close. And this series is kind of, it stands right now that the Spurs are up 3-2. This series right now is reminding me of the Atlanta versus New York series where Atlanta would win these games by within 5 points. I actually think it was by 1 point for both of their wins. And then their losses were just blowouts. And that's been pretty similar. The Spurs beat them 126-97 on Tuesday and smoked them on a different occasion now that I cannot find because the ESPN website is horrible. But the T-Wolves, in their wins, it is truly stealing these games in the sense of it. Tiny victories and huge losses. But playoffs are not about point differential. It's about winning games. And right now, they have 2 wins. They play tonight, 9:30, in Minnesota. Wemby is back. He did not face any suspension for that elbow, which I think is fine. But a little bit of favoritism from Adam Silver in that Wemby is such a figure right now that you can't have him out for playoffs. This is prime time. He's must watch. In his comeback game, he had 27 and 17 rebounds, 3 blocks, of course, and they won that handedly. So I do think the Spurs are pretty tough to beat. And I will give respect to the T-Wolves. They're pretty stamped as a playoff team and getting it done. Anthony Edwards has been pretty good for them. In the game that they won without Wemby, he had, I believe it was a 16-point fourth quarter. He went crazy. But Julius Randle, as their number two, has been really, really unreliable. Just invisible out there. And I don't think that that pairing of Ant and Randle are going to get anything done in terms of championships, especially when the competition for the foreseeable future is the Thunder and the Spurs. So, bad looks for them. I think they'll be looking to make a big move in the offseason. Back to the East, though, Detroit and Cleveland are battling. Every game is close. It's amazing. And I'm kind of sick watching it because B-Ball Paul Reed, Sixers GOAT, maybe, is hooping. He is hooping for them, and they just recently found out. They didn't start playing him until game 4, and he was awesome. And he gets more burn in game 5, which was controversial, sort of. Detroit choked on a home court. Oh, I'm sorry. Wait a second. No, that was in Detroit. My bad. Cleveland won. That was the first away team to win a game. At that point, it had split. Home teams had won. Detroit had gone up 2-0. Cleveland wins both their home games and then comes to Detroit and wins this game in overtime. Thanks a lot to Max Strus, who is just an elite energy guy in the league. He's making all sorts of plays. Stealing rebounds, generating possessions, knocking down threes. He's great. Paul Reed, again, amazing. I miss you, Paul. Come back. And despite Cade Cunningham's 39 points, the Pistons could not get it done. And I do want to say that Jared Allen, I think, pretty clearly fouled Osar on that last possession that they did not call. Tony Brothers was, I'll say, in his bag with this game. That was a bad call and in a game of bad calls. But I do kind of understand not wanting to end the game on a whistle there because that would have been free throws for Detroit, and that's just boring. So I hate to see it. I hate to see Detroit get robbed like that, but they played bad in the last 2-ish minutes. They let up a 9-0 run. Tobias Harris comes in and bricks a 3. Shocker. He's finally bad again. Finally. And they play tonight, 7 o'clock, back in Cleveland. I think Cleveland, if they can keep this defense rolling and keep making Detroit uncomfortable, then this should be an easy closeout for them. But it's going to come down to it. They've been playing close all series. Would not surprise me if Detroit was able to steal it and take it back to Game 7 in Detroit. The NBA draft lottery also happened on Sunday. And finally, the bad teams actually won it. Wizards got the first pick. The Jazz got the number 2. Memphis got number 3. And the Bulls jumping up to 4 was the biggest jump, I believe. I'm sorry if there are any Brooklyn Nets or Sacramento Kings fans listening. There's nothing good happening for your teams. I'm sorry. They fell to, 7 for the Kings. That's brutal. And the Clippers got the 5th pick on that Pacers trade because it was protected. So if it landed 1 through 4, or I believe it was 9 through the end of the round, it would be the Pacers pick. And it landed right at 5. So it goes to the Clippers. And I do think Pacers might be regretting that move now. It was a gamble, clearly, when it happened. And it was exciting. And then it lands at number 5. And their GM apologized on Twitter for making the move, which is not a good look. But I think the Pacers with Haliburton back next year will be just as good. And they added Zubats from LA. So I don't think that's completely horrible for them. Unlucky break, obviously, after they had tanked pretty hard to try and secure that top 4 in what is supposed to be a pretty generational top 4 of players. So sorry, Pacers, but you were just in the finals. So I think you'll be all right. Sixers are sitting at pick 22, thanks to Jared. I don't think they're going to do anything special with that unless they trade up. I like that tall guy from Michigan just because he's tall, and I think we need more rebounding. Outside of basketball, though, we got the NFL schedules released, and I just want to highlight this Thanksgiving slate is amazing. Chicago versus Detroit at 1 o'clock, classic. The Birds versus the Cowboys at 4:30, classic matchup. And then Chiefs-Bills, which has been an all-time rivalry of the 2020s for the night game at 8:20. That is really exciting. I don't like that they have made a Thanksgiving Eve game on Netflix. That's not a real holiday, and you can't just make it into a holiday because you want football on a Wednesday. So not a fan of that. Christmas Eve, Texans-Eagles, that should be interesting. Eagles aren't a lot of primetime. Rams and Bills both have 7 primetime games. And I believe the team with 0 primetime was... Oh, I screenshotted it and I lost it. There it is. Raiders, Jets, Dolphins, and Cardinals have no primetime games, which I think is completely fair. I don't want to see any of those teams. Except for the Raiders, maybe. I thought they would get one with the Fernando factor. But don't forget that if you are picking at number 1, it also means your team is bad. And I don't think Fernando is going to make too much of a difference. There are 9 international games this year. Australia, Brazil, London, France, my Steelers in Paris, Spain, Germany, Mexico. I feel bad for the Niners. They're traveling to Australia for week 1, and then week 11 they play in Mexico. They're going everywhere, trying to run away from that substation. It's going to be interesting with these international games. I'm okay with them. I'm up early on Sundays, so I'm not setting my alarm, but it's a nice little treat to wake up to. And I think it's going to be a good season. Hopefully, every season is a good season because we love football. And that's all there is to it. I'm going to get out of here. It's been fun. My mouth is dry. Have a good day. WKDU 91.7. I'll see you next week.
3: You know, my love, you can actually drink. 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No, not drink. But boy, it has been a week that a mama has definitely needed a drink. 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Especially teenage boys that are super extra. 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Philadelphia Politics Dancing is just coming up in just a moment. Did you take care of weather this morning, love? PSA 2?
1: Yeah.
3: How about that? Awesome. I am DJ Rue. I'll be here till 12 today for some progressive breaks. We'll start off with a little bit of Ursine Vulpine and Annika for you.

That was Niels Hoffman. Niels will be playing at Friends in High Places at the Westlight Rooftop at the William Vale Friday, September 18th at 5 p.m., an early show. 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It's 10 o'clock. 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My name is DJ Rue. 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

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My name is DJ Ruth. This is Politics of Dancing, which airs every Friday, 9:30 to noon Eastern Standard Time. So glad you've been with me.

You're in tune to WKDU 91.7 FM, Philadelphia. My name is DJ Rue. This has been Politics of Dancing that airs every Friday, 9:30 to noon Eastern Standard Time, ending with Two by Bicep, who just announced after a three-year hiatus that they're coming back again and playing at the Royal Albert Hall in London the 26th of November. If you were lucky enough to snatch up tickets for it, it is going to be an incredible show. I was lucky enough to see him a couple years ago. It was a magical evening. Hope you have a great week. Take care. Be good to your mothers and your siblings. Tell your family you love them and drive safe. Have a great weekend. Peace.

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I am Nathan. I'm covering for Seven on the Whimsy Hour. And we'll just get right into it.

You're listening to WKDU 91.7 FM. I don't know if you've noticed a theme with these songs today, but Seven was quite funny when giving me the playlist of things that they wanted me to play. And that is maybe because my show, which is Mondays from 11 to 1, usually, is called Nathan Rutledge's Jesus Christ. So every single one of these songs is seemingly has Jesus or God in the title. But with a clarification, the Seven is an atheist. That was a requested clarification. Anyways, I think that's quite a good bit. I think Seven's a really funny person. This is probably in my whimsy of the week, which I think is something that happens on this show. Oh, I know it's something that happens on the show. This is the most whimsical thing that's happened to me this week, which is kind of a cop-out, but it's very true. Yeah, so we're going to get into a little PSA. What happens if the unthinkable comes to your door or your neighborhood? To report any ICE sightings, arrests, or raids in Philadelphia, please call or text Juntos Raid Response Hotline, 814-205-3293. That's 814-205-3293. This number is for the Philadelphia area. 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This has been a public service message from WKDU and our EMM charity, Juntos. So the songs you actually heard, I guess I'll tell you the titles. We're going to go from the very first one. That was the beginning of the hour. This Plastic Jesus by Tia Blake. We got after that Jesus in Berlin on Speed by Knowlesway, Chris Sigil, and Bertha Jew, I believe. And then after that we got a song I actually like. Well, no, that makes it sound like the other ones that are bad, but this one I just personally like, which is Jesus Christ Was the Only Child by Modest Mouse. And then we got the Sun Kill Moon cover of that Jesus Christ Was the Only Child. After that. Both great songs. Then ZZ Top with Jesus Just Left Chicago. After that, by Blood Orange, Jesus Freak Lighter. Then a new song by Truck Violence, New Jesus. And then a classic by the Velvet Underground. Also, Jesus. That one's just called Jesus, not also Jesus. And then after that, we got another new song by Brother Wallace called No God in This Town. And then the last one you just heard was by, I'm going to butcher this one. What is this? Adekunle Gold and DeVito, called Only God Can Save Me. Now we're going to get into some more Jesus-themed tunes.

0: All right. You've been listening to The Whimsy Hour, hosted by me, DJ Nathan. No. Well, Nathan, and also DJ Jesus Christ, which applies to the songs you've been hearing. So we'll go back. Right now in the background is Jesus Died in Las Vegas by Spiritual Front. Before that, Personal Jesus, The Boys Noize Rework by Depeche Mode, classic. And then Jesus Christ Pose by Soundgarden prior to that. Wilco with Jesus Etc. Before that, I like that song a lot. And then, funnily enough, a Tom Waits song before that, Chocolate Jesus. And I'm going to tell you the Philly haps, the happenings in Philly for today and the next 3 days. Ah, the next three. Does the next three count today? We'll see. We'll do it anyway. So today we have WKDU supports Cat Clyde at 7 p.m. at 118. Is that an address? Can I say that? Mm-hmm. If the venue is just an address, can I say that? Is that an address? Or is that at a venue?
1: The venue.
0: Okay, the venue is called 118 North. Okay, and that's 21 and up. And we got Pictoria Vark, Moon by Moon, and Julian at 7 p.m. At Nikki Lopez. That's 21 and up. We got Mal Blum and Oceanator at 7:30 p.m. at Yuki Club. That's all ages. We got Son of Goldfinger at 8 p.m. at Solar Myth. We got Hole Dweller and Shadow Nell at 8 p.m. at First Unitarian. We got East Kensington Spring Festival 2 featuring Dogo Du Togo and Elega Beat Band at 8 p.m. at Philadelphia Brewing Co. And then Variant 6 performing their program at Equinox at 8 p.m. at Philadelphia Ethical Society. Then we have Des Cadena playing Black Flag, Drew Getz, Now in the Brood, at 1 p.m. tomorrow. Oh, this is tomorrow, by the way. Saturday, May 16th, at 1 p.m. at Philly Mocha. That's all ages. We got Pissed and Broke, Knife's Edge, Hand Pay, and Direct Order at 6 p.m. at Nikki Lopez, 21 up. We got Black Hippie, Grocer, and Little Hag at 7 p.m. at Ortolibs. That's 21 and up. By Storm, Lorado Khalil at 7:30. By Storm. That's a good, yeah. At 7:30 by Kung Fu Necktie. We got Walter Smith. Is that Walter Smith the Third Trio or Ill Trio? Walter Smith the Third Trio at 8 p.m. at Solar Myth, 21 up. We got Naked Eye Ensemble performing the music of Ben Nabuto, 8 p.m. at The Perch, all ages. Infected Rain at 9 p.m. at Underground Arts. And then Sunday we have Veil, Scarlett D'Amour, Froggy at 7 p.m. at Nikki Lopez, Final Girl Rising EP release, Double Dose, Look Back Luna at 7 p.m. at Ortolibs at 21 up, Rickshaw, Billy Burger Patrol, American Sharks at 8 p.m. at Johnny Brenda's, 21 and up, Failure, 8 p.m., Underground Arts, 21 and up, Grant Nosh, 8 p.m., Kung Fu Necktie, all ages, and then finally on Monday, we have Total Wife, Starlin, at 7 p.m. at Nikki Lopez. I'm not going to hand you over to Rafi. Oh, we're going to do Mega Psych first, but after that, Rafi is coming.
1: Really cool. Here's hoping that Stove Got Cooked song eventually comes out in an official capacity. Anyway, to go on from that, we're just going to have a more normal show. I found a lot of really cool music in the past few days that I'm really excited for you guys to hear. We're going to start it off with Danny Brown's new single, Copycats, featuring Underscores. Please. I will see you all very, very, very soon. Rockstar, give me that, rap star, pop star, rock star, give me that.

Hello, everyone, and welcome back to WKDU 91.7 FM, Drexel University's free format, not commercial radio station. I'm a bit tired today. I've had a very tiring and busy week, and it got worse when I looked on my phone and Drake looked me dead in my eyes and said, listen to 3 albums and 41 tracks of audio. I didn't do that, and I'm really happy I didn't, because there was some cool new music that came out yesterday that I listened to instead of wasting 2 hours of my life. So we're going to listen to some stuff like that. So we're going to start off today with the song Night Shift. I hope you enjoy.

the dance floor bussin'. I don't think you can't understand it. All of a sudden, I'm everyone's cousin. I got love for my boys and my stanzas. I got love, I'm feeling like Nate Dogg. Let's imagine and talk to an 8 ball. If it's static, fantastic. Johnny Storm and Buddy get flamed on. It's a dub for a feet, need an 8 deuce. To my pockets, it's bigger than Beirut. I put tears in this shit, I can't lose. I put blood in this game, feel like Sangu. It's a kitty on lap, not a man coon. I'm off the top rope like an angle.

0: I'm gonna be like, God is beyond man's understanding. 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The fuck out of here. Is he beyond our understanding? Or do you know everything I'm saying? Because you're not the only one here that's gonna actually tell you what God is thinking and right. What God will do and what God won't do.
1: Who the fuck is you?
2: No, it's like this.
0: God told me to take
3: God and tell your best thing because he got my number directly.
2: So look.
3: If God is all that, what the fuck is we talking about?

And that concludes our first set. To go back over what we just played, we played Mitsu and Remy Vernon's Night Shift. Then we had Z Looper's Broke. I can't say either of those words. From his album Dolly Ain't Dead. Then we had Mavi's 31 Days from his album The Pilot. Isaiah Rashad's MOM or Man on a Mission from It's Been Awful. Overcast single Play This. And Stove God Cooks and Cello single Brick After. Speaking of new music, I have some more stuff coming up. I probably should have put in Lucky's new album on here, but I didn't think of that until like a few minutes ago. Not that I think it would really fit the vibe of the show I'm doing today, but, you know, I should have. There's been no music this year, especially not even underground stuff. I'm still waiting on stuff. Like, JPEG Mafia hasn't dropped yet. Charlie XCX hasn't dropped. Well, Charlie XCX isn't underground, but, like, still, like, I have been in a drought for like the last 3 months of people not releasing anything. The people that I know, and even people that I know personally, I've been like, oh, this new person just dropped something, but like it's been literally nothing. Anyway, before we go into the next set, which starts off with Punk, can't say that word, by Party of Two, we're going to have Amon talk about his show real quick. So have some fun with.

Hello, what's up? My name is Aman. I am a DJ at WKDU. My show is called White Noise. It's on every Wednesday from 2 to 3 and then to 4. 2-hour show. I play experimental music. I play electronic. I play classical. I play folk. But mainly experimental. It's all those genres, but experimental. So tune in. Love you.

0: Are y'all brains working? Is y'all all taking off the territory on that driveway? Well, get your...
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all of y'all. Born in the 80s. 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Asking my bros to some niggas, I'm better than industry. Like in all estrogen business. 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

0: All right, and that's our second. So we started off with Punk, I can't say that word, by Party of Two. Then we had What You Want to Say by Kenny Mason, Jordan Rules by JPEG Mafia, Son of a Gun by Rico Nasty, and we just finished it off with Split by Punching Bag. So we're going to go into a more instrumental section for a bit. Flying Lotus is really cool. So I'm going to play a few of his tracks real quick. It'll be pretty short. And then after that, we're going to go into Carbon Head by Tracy Breaks. But before that, I'm going to let Seven, who is not here today, for people who were missing Seven, even though Nathan did a great job, always, you'll be able to hear them. So they're going to talk about the ACLU. And after that, we'll go on to our last set. So, see ya.
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2: Hi, my name is Seven from the Whimsy Hour. This is a PSA on LGBTQ student rights. The Supreme Court ruled in 1969 that students do not shed their constitutional rights to freedom of speech or expression at the schoolhouse gate. 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
1: All right, everyone, and that will finish it off for today. To go over that last set, we started off with Flying Lotus, the songs Big Mama and Antelope Onigiri. Then we had Carbon Head by Tracy Breaks, Dead Forever by Venturing, Feel You by Junko Warui, and we just finished it off with Wyra and Slayer's My Elsa. The bit never ends. I'm going to go. Well, will you play us? We have a full playlist where Rafi doesn't play Slayer. Find out next week. Anyway, thank you guys for tuning in. This was really fun. It went by really fast. I think this was like one of the better playlists. There are definitely times where I make playlists and I go, that wasn't really like all that good. It was like fine or whatever. There's some that I like look back on and I'm like, wow, what was I thinking in terms of like flow and such? But this is like a really solid one. Got to play a bunch of new music because I finally found some music to do, even though, yet again, drought is in. The drought is still happening. I don't take that back that it's been a musical drought. And I thought it was like that in 2025, but it's actually gotten worse, which is crazy. There have been like no new hit songs lately. I don't know what's going on. I don't even play them on my show. It's just like stuff to talk about, and there's nothing to talk about. All I have to talk about is Drake and I guess Ariana Grande, and I guess we get to yap about Michael Jackson again now, which like whatever. Cool. I guess. Anyway, you know what the funniest thing is? Aaliyah isn't here right now, so I'm actually not sure if you're going to hear $7 Cold Brew yet. I don't know if she's here or if she's coming, but you know, she might come, so you should probably stay tuned regardless. Anyway, I will see you all next week, and remember, as always...
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1: Solid, actually, one of my better shows. And being completely honest, to go over that last set, we started off with STFU by Rina Sawayama. This moved into Break Tension by Maruja, which went into Thousand Yard Stare by K-Mo. That's how you say it. Then we had 12 Years by Roving, which went into New David Bowie by Jim Legacy, which went into Decay by Pieces of Pluto. And we just finished it off with Two Tabs by Babe City. That is the third time I have played that song. Yes, the third time I played that song. The second time wasn't on my show. Technically, it was on Izzy's show because I was covering for them and I was getting a bunch of random songs I liked together. And that song, Two Tap, is one of the only, not one of the only, it's one of the few songs from the new music catalog that I've really connected with and I've really ended up enjoying. And I still listen to it. Also that and a song by Felt Out called Road Trip, which I played... Which I've also played two times. Those are the only songs I've ever played twice, or multiple times in general. But anyway, we only got about 45-ish more seconds, so I'm gonna let you guys off with this cool Adam and Eve instrumental by Black Odyssey, and I will see you all next week. We will see if I actually have enough songs to do the sample special. I'm not gonna promise anything this time. And next up, as you heard earlier, is Aaliyah with $7 Cold Brew. If Seven is still in the station, hi. But yeah, I'll see you guys next week. Peace.

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3: 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He was loaded as can be. He was knocked out loaded. He was loaded with misery. Once I had

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But listen, this is going to be a radio ID that'll be totally different from any radio ID you've ever heard, I promise. This is Henry Rollins from the band Black Flag, and you are listening to WKDU Philadelphia 91.7 FM. You remember a little while ago, I told you that this was going to be different than any radio ID. Well, I lied. That's right, I lied. And I'm leaving now, so goodbye.

0: That's what I got. Oh, that hurt. Sorry, can you fill it out here?
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My name is Megan. This is my show, Broad Horizons. And I don't really have anything to say up front, so I'm going to just play some music. This is Cheap Chica, or Cheek Cheapa? Well, either way, it's by Yves Mateen, Peruvian-born harpist and composer. Enjoy.

0: You just heard She Reads Now by Sissy Rada. And you know what? Let's get a little weird with it. This is Group 3 by Jiang Wei.
1: All right, group number 3. Let's see.

0: is your message for 2020. So we'll take a look at your cards too, and we're going to get lots of details today because the charms are going to give us month per month information, and it'll be very detailed. So we'll look at your cards first. So your chocolate lover's message card.
1: So first of all, I have the card demonstrate love. Find out what is important to the people you love and act on it. I have the heart of the matter. There's more going on than meets the eye. Recognize what this is about. I have healing family issues right away. This screams to me, karmic. This is a karmic relationship. You are going to be so drawn to this person no matter how.
2: So we have the moon over here. We have the seven of swords. We have the ten of cups. And then a lot of all this.
1: That's what I'm seeing. But let's go into this further. Okay. So I also have.
2: I do want to quickly mention these amazing new cards that I got because I know so many of you are going to ask. They're holographic, which is so cool, and they're from Threads of Fate, and they're amazing. You can get them on threadsofate.com. So many of you guys ask me where I get my cards,
3: and so many of you guys specifically ask about of this next person you're
2: the Threads
3: going
2: of Fate
3: to date.
2: Cards that I have. They also have Oracle decks that you guys ask about all the time.
3: It's
2: so definitely go check them out if you guys are interested in
3: really creative and has a lot of creative energy, but they're not really focused in on one thing, so they're not going to be like a great pianist or everything they could be, or like a great painter. They're going to be someone who's just in general creative, but it's not really focused. They're kind of all over the place. That's the energy I'm feeling. And you know, when I see addict and healer together with family issues, first of all, I know this is karmic. You are going to be so crazily attracted to this person, and this person is going to be crazily attracted to you, even though deep down you might know this is trouble. And I'm also sensing that you guys are healers. You guys are empaths. You guys are attracted or attract narcissists, or even not if not narcissists, you attract like baby birds with broken wings, okay? Because you have that healer energy. And it's funny because a lot of the times with karmic relationships, one person tends to be the empath, the healer, and the other person tends to be the broken person who looks to the healer to fix them or fix their life. So that's why you're going to have this magnetic attraction to this person. And I'm also hearing like your friends might warn you about this person. Your friends might be like, I don't know, I don't think they're good for you. But you're going to be like, no, there's more going on than meets the eye. You don't see their heart. I see their heart.
4: Lots of people interested in you. So there's going to be lots of people that I guess
5: that's what I really see for you, group number three, about the person you date next. And you know,
2: with the moon kind of coming up here at the very beginning of your guys' 2020 relationship prediction and love life prediction, this is kind of like indicating that there could be a very brand new love interest for you guys, or it could be that maybe you guys are already in a relationship, but there's a lot of things that are unknown and the emotions aren't really expressed, and so we're a bit confused about how does this person truly feel about us? What do they really think about me? But for most of you, I feel like most of you guys that chose this pile are most likely single. And
5: because
2: I feel like there is a new love coming up in 2020 for you guys. And in that new love, I feel like it's a bit.
5: So we're gonna have some choice for sure.

0: Sometimes, you know, the peach is a little dirty, gotta wash it off first. And sometimes the roses, obviously, we've already heard the saying, roses have thorns, we gotta watch out for that. Sometimes you gotta prick yourself a couple times until you know that roses have thorns, and the next time that you go pluck a rose, you know not to grab it by the thorns. And so, good lessons in life. And then we also have the religious factors card over here. So this could be that this person is not totally honest about their belief systems, and so they're trying to put on a facade in order to make you really like them, or it could be that you're trying to do that for another person in order to make them like you. So this card's really making me feel like there could be a side of you or this other person that is almost putting on a mask in order to hope that that person will have interest in you, because you are putting on a mask to seem like the person that they would be interested in, rather than just being yourself. And so I'm really seeing that for you guys, and I think that's gonna be the biggest lesson of 2020 for you guys, is to take off the mask and be very authentic. And that way you find out if somebody really likes you for you, because keeping on a mask forever would suck. If you think about it, if you meet your perfect person, and they seem so perfect, but then you have to wear a mask all the time in front of them in order for them to like you, do you really want to live like that for the rest of your life?
1: So you're going to have some choice, for sure.
0: Probably not. So I'm definitely seeing a little bit of that, but then we also have the new love card. So I do feel like this is going to be a new love coming into your life in 2020. But again, I think it's more of like that lesson type love that's coming in. It's not necessarily like the soulmate or twin flame yet. This is definitely something, it's going to teach you some really big lessons about authenticity
2: you need to do in order
0: this relationship.
2: And then we also, so no matter what I say about it, even though you might be like, oh, I'm going to stay away from that person, this is something you have to go through. This is someone you're going to be attracted to.
0: Maybe you guys are
2: already
0: in this relationship, but keep an open mind, continue exploring down it, because I think you're going to learn so much from it. And I think you're going to learn how to be very confident when you have that cardinal move and making the first move. This is about teaching you confidence in your authentic self, loving and accepting yourself for who you are, so that you are comfortable being authentic with people, no matter who they are, no matter what you do like them. Let them know that you just want to be yourself.
3: Anywhere is adding the confidence in that area, and it's also adding confidence in every other aspect of your life.

0: be somebody from your past, like the Logan return. This could be an ex, this could be a friend.
1: In order to make the first move for certain things, in order to have a bit more of the masculine energy, we all have feminine and masculine energy within us, but this is just teaching you, no matter which sex that you are, if you're male or female or whatever that you are, this is just teaching you to bring in more of the masculine.
2: The things that they create, or they're going to show off for you. That's what I really see. So let's see what other cards I have. I can see.
3: Says what they want, and
2: is share,
3: not
2: and I am accepting.
3: Step up. They are.
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You just heard Group 3 by Jiyoungwi, leading into Imagine All That Fall in a Pothole on a Beautiful Day by Nazanin Nuri. I'm not going to play all of that because it's 39 and a half minutes long. And much as I like long songs, I always feel like such a slacker. Like what? I show up and I put on a 30-minute song and then I just, like, do nothing. It feels lazy.

Fading Out Under Me is Animal Part 1 by Ash Fear, and I'm going to interrupt the music to tell you about something exciting happening in the near future. WKDU is proud to announce our very first radio drama, The Fairy Godkiller. The full cast audio drama, inspired by classic BBC radio dramas, is set in a low fantasy world. The Fairy Godkiller stars CJ, a socially awkward, high-strung princess from a tiny kingdom in the seemingly peaceful continent of Minaret. She doesn't like thinking about her birthright or the responsibilities of her station, but loves shutting in to read romance novels. However, the world has other plans. CJ will soon come of age, so her father gives her a special gift, her very own fairy godfather. One small issue, fairy godfather is a euphemism for an assassin. This is only the beginning of CJ's woes. Join us as CJ is thrust into the world of strife and politics of Minaret, all the while her assassin whispers in her ear, "This is the way of the world. Deception, violence, and death. Time to get with the program. After all, you wouldn't want to be left behind, would you?" Can she survive in this chaotic world full of intrigue and strife? Will she be able to maintain some semblance of her morality? You'll have to tune in May 18th at 6 p.m. for the full premiere. After, we'll have a Q&A with the writer, director, and editor, Cece Sinan.

You are hearing the tail end of Todo Resuena by Concepcion Huerta, which is one of two tracks on her upcoming release, No Queda Nada, Todo Resuena, which is Nothing Remains, Everything Resonates in English. Sometimes I like to play a song that's kind of a little out there, a little ambient and unsettling, and then go and refresh the streaming numbers. I know when you tune out, and if you do, it's because you're like a fake feminist. You hate listening to women. That's why. No, not really. I mean, maybe, I don't know. This is Open the Windows and Let the Spirits In and Out excerpt from another upcoming release by Angeles Rojas.

Once again, that was Open the Windows and Let the Spirits In and Out by Ángeles Rojas. Before we go on, I have to read a PSA. 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So whether you're a music teacher, scholar, student, writer, a working or not working enough musician, or you just want to listen to some tunes, Parkway Central Music Department is your free municipal music motherland. 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My name is Megan. This is my show, Broad Horizons. You're hearing right now Cello Figures by Felicity Mangan off of String Figures, which came out, I believe, last year. It's quite good. But you don't need me to tell you that. You can make up your own mind. I'm going to go away now.

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You just heard Nothing to Declare by Jiyoung-Wi. That is off of Accept All Cookies. I don't remember when that came out. In other news, the next 3 days of Philly haps, things occurring in the great nation of Philadelphia. Today is Friday, May 15th. We have WKDU Supports Cat Clyde, 7 p.m., 118 North, 21 plus. 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Rickshaw Billy's Burger Patrol and American Sharks at 8 p.m. at Johnny Brenda's, that's 21 plus. Failure at 8 p.m. at Underground Arts, and Grant Noche. Okay. I've messed up so many of these. It's all right. 8 p.m. Kung Fu Necktie, all ages. That's all for the Philly haps. And before I go on, while I'm talking anyway, I am also going to shout out Sonic Rendezvous, which is Alina's show. That is on Wednesdays, 6 to 8 p.m., playing real folk blues, rock and roll, and primordial muck. I love that. Primordial muck. Tune into that if you're interested in primordial muck. And that's all I have to say. This is Sekvana by Daniela Huerta. Enjoy.

0: fading out under me is Die Sieg by Carmen Villain. 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And I have a guest with me. Do you want to introduce yourself?
1: Sure. Hello. My name is Kai. I'm a third-year Drexel student, majoring in environmental science with a minor in geoscience. And I spend a lot of time at Drexel doing paleontology and paleoart in association with the Academy of Natural Sciences of Philadelphia, which is the oldest natural history museum in the country.
0: Is that true?
1: Yeah, it is.
0: I didn't know that.
1: It's the oldest one.
0: I guess it makes sense in Philly.
1: Yeah, they have one of the most robust collections. For a while, they had they were employing the paleontologist who had named the most valid dinosaur species in the world. Depending on who you ask, there's a big dispute about that.
0: I bet that gets heated.
1: It does. It does.
0: Dinosaur
1: people. They're a wild bunch. I often get lumped in with dinosaur people. People call me a dinosaur person.
0: I'm more of a rock licker.
1: Well, they're not necessarily mutually exclusive. There's a story that I like to tell about people, tasting things for science. Which is that I think it was in the 1980s, this dude, Gordon Grigg, was looking
0: at... It's a great name.
1: Yeah, he's one of the world's leading crocodilian biologists, and he was looking at how crocodilians, specifically crocodiles or crocodilids, which is crocodiles and their close relatives, and alligatoroids, which is alligators and their relatives, how they differ in the way that they process salt in their body. Mm. Basically, crocodilids, so crocodiles, can actually excrete salt from their tongue so it doesn't go out through their kidneys. And that means that, according to Gordon Grigg, crocodile urine is fresh, like tap water, whereas alligatoroid urine is very, very salty.
0: Right.
1: And people are often really surprised to be like, oh my God, how did he find that out? He tasted it. And
0: for
1: it's
0: science.
1: Kind of, it's shocking to some people that that's how they found it out. The thing that's more shocking to me is that it took us until 1980 for someone to put crocodile pee in their mouth, because every single scientist I know puts many of the things that they work with inside their
0: mouth.
1: I
0: will say, I mean, you don't know. Somebody could have drank alligator pee before that and just didn't write it down.
1: Yeah, I guess he was probably one of the first people to make the, like, journey to find an alligator and then also a crocodile and taste their pee.
0: That's
1: in one
0: true.
1: Lifetime.
0: That's
1: I feel
0: true.
1: Like the comparative data is what's important there.
0: Yeah. It reminds me of that guy who made the insect sting
1: Justin
0: pains.
1: Schmidt?
0: Yeah.
1: Yeah.
0: He was cool. respect that grind.
1: Rest in peace, Justin Schmidt.
0: Or the guy who rates apples.
1: Yeah, there's also...
0: Which is a little less scientific, but yeah. It is vindicating.
1: There was a herpetologist at, I believe it was the Chicago Field Museum, and he was bitten by, I think it was a boemslang, which is a kind of super venomous snake from South Africa. And when it bites you, it breaks down your blood vessels and it kills you by making you bleed out of every hole in your body.
0: Awesome.
1: But he was really skeptical of the fact that a snake of that size could kill someone with a bite. And so when he was bitten by it, he completely refused all medical attention and just started writing down all of his symptoms.
0: Then,
1: of course, he died because that's a super venomous snake. But, you know.
0: Respect.
1: Yeah.
0: Isn't there like some newt somewhere that's got like a 3,000 times excessive quantity of like, I don't know, like it's like 3,000 times more poisonous than it needs to be to kill everything except for the one thing.
1: That's how
0: that it's actually trying to kill with
1: that's
0: the
1: venom, how most toxic poison. Animals are.
0: Yeah.
1: Yeah.
0: That makes sense, actually.
1: Poison dart frogs, really anything that hunts a poisonous animal is going to have like an evolutionary arms race where those prey animals are, if they're poisonous prey animals and they're killing everything except for the few that have that specific resistance to their poison. And then if they're venomous predators, then they're successfully killing all of the prey animals except for the ones that are somehow more resistant or immune to their venom.
2: Mm-hmm.
1: Venom is a whole conversation.
2: It's interesting.
1: It's very interesting.
2: Yeah, man. See, like this stuff, because I do more the microbiology side of things, and I think there are people who are studying that, and they think, you know, oh, this like evolution, ecology stuff is like, I heard somebody the other day describe it as like the English major of the sciences. And I'm like, okay, that's just like, first of all, like you sound like a jerk, but second of all, like all of this is so incredibly relevant to microbiology, because like what evolves faster than microbes, you know, like, well, I'll get off my high horse.
1: Well, no, I would agree. And also, I think there's a really, really important archival aspect to, like, more organismal stuff that is kind of an advantage of the time scale being so slow, in that you can look, by just looking at organisms and the way that they've changed so slowly over time, you can have a data set that is older than recorded human history. It's really, really difficult to get climate data from, you know, 200,000 years ago. Mm-hmm. But you can do that by looking at things like stable isotopes and clamshells,
2: mm-hmm.
1: Or looking at, even going farther back, you can look at like foraminifera, which are these little organisms that live and they're very widespread. They have shells made of calcium carbonate, so they fossilize super, super well, because nothing really breaks that down naturally. And if it's in the right pH. And so by looking at where these specific species of foraminifera are sitting, you can look at how high water levels were in a certain area. You can look at the temperature, the general conditions, in the same way that scientists today look at, like, I don't know, water beetles and see where the water beetles are and how their populations are doing. Mm-hmm. And they use that as an indicator for stream health. So I think that's
2: cool.
1: It is very, very cool to be able to work with something that is on a slow time scale. It can be very frustrating sometimes, but
2: yeah, I believe that.
1: Yeah.
2: That's interesting. With the stuff that I've been doing, I help out for the listener who doesn't know necessarily. I help out in a lab that studies bacteriophages, so viruses that infect and kill bacteria. And there is this constant kind of co-evolutionary thing of like, okay, well, so the bacterium now has a new sort of enzyme that breaks down the viral DNA to prevent it from successfully infecting. And then the phage comes up with a way of modifying the DNA to prevent it from being cut up. And this constant back and forth arms race. And actually there's a researcher, I think at UC Berkeley, who studies that. And I just remember reading this one paper where it's like you like tracking seasonally the prevalence of certain resistance genes versus other resistance genes and like anti-resistance genes. Because of course there's like a cost, kind of an opportunity cost of like, if you're making one gene, that's stuff that you could use to be like, you know, building, like if you're expressing one protein, you're not making another. And if you're like, if you have to replicate like more and more DNA every time you reproduce yourself, it's like, it becomes not worth it. So that it produces this like cyclical cycle of like this co-evolutionary arms race. It's interesting.
1: That's really cool. I was reading a book yesterday, and the opening, it was about co-evolution, but the opening line is, most evolution is probably co-evolution.
2: Yeah.
1: No organism existing in a vacuum. And it's really cool to
2: have. You didn't just fall out of the coconut tree type situation.
1: Yeah. There's a very important context to everything that's ever been alive.
2: Yeah.
1: And it's really, really cool to see like such specific examples of that. Like with microbiology, bacteriophages are so cool. I don't know anything about them very well.
2: I know far too much about them.
1: They're really cool.
2: Yeah.
1: I really dig how they look like little spaceships.
2: That's true. They do look like, yeah. Yeah.
1: I mean, any sort of like parasite, I guess, are they parasites? Would you say that?
2: I mean, I guess. Yeah. That's like, there's such a very specific definition for parasitism. And honestly, I think that with phages, it gets to be a little bit complicated because like, if a phage is too efficient at killing bacteria, that phage does not survive because it kills the entire host population. And so you can see like in some ways, like, and I mean, that kind of goes for some traditional, I guess, parasites as well, or it's like if your bird has too many lice,
1: yeah,
2: it just like dies.
1: Oh, there's some very cool stuff about bird lice.
2: I know, because I was in a class and, Dr. Weckstein was giving a presentation. That's where I'm borrowing the bird lice example from.
1: Oh, he loves to talk about bird lice.
2: Yeah. Well, he mentioned you.
1: Oh.
2: You're on his slideshow.
1: In what capacity was I on
2: his slideshow? Oh, just like talking about what research people do.
1: Okay. I'm glad it was not disparaging and humiliating.
2: Yeah, this is our undergrad researcher Kai, who sucks and is the worst.
1: Yeah, no, he could totally do that. He could absolutely flagellate me. Be like, look at this chud.
2: Flagellate is such a great word.
1: Yeah. No, bird lice are so cool. I was talking to him and he was explaining that for different parts of the bird, you can have a higher likelihood for species specific or generalist lice, which is really
2: interesting. Yeah.
1: Because lice that live on the wings have to be really, really good at hiding from a specific species of bird because they groom their wings all the time.
2: Right.
1: But birds are bad at grooming their face. And so that if you're a face louse, it's a lot better to be well adapted to live on multiple species of bird because an individual bird is going to have a much harder time getting lice off of its face or off of its neck compared to, you know, any number of body spots, which all have their own specialized, in many cases, they have their own like specialized species of louse for like the chest and the wings, because there's different kinds of feathers. So a wing louse has to be really, really good at grabbing onto long, thick shafts, and a body louse has to grab onto, you know, tiny, flexible one.
2: Yeah. I mean, so. I guess that's kind of also true of humans.
1: Yeah. We do have multiple kinds of lice and parasites that live in different parts of our body.
2: Yeah. I have heard it said that the like prevalence of like shaving is endangering the pubic louse.
1: Wow.
2: It's just something you'd never think about. And that's why I love talking to like science people, because there's always something like you've just never thought about and somebody's researching it. And that's so cool to me. Like, when Dr. Weckstein came in and gave that presentation, he was talking about like how conservation efforts for the California condor, when they brought in all of the condors and like the vets were like making sure they're like healthy and okay to give them the best chance of surviving, because there was like not very many of them left at all. They were like, oh, they have lice. We should get rid of the lice. And in doing so, may have extincted certain kinds of louse.
1: Yeah. There is a very interesting, like, rationale behind parasite conservation, because intuitively, especially with endangered species, you know, if you're trying to give this animal the best chance of survival, like, why conserve its parasites? But also with California condors, parasites can offer really, really interesting insights into genetics. Parasites evolve much faster than their hosts. Yeah. And so they can be very precise indicators of the animal's ecology, its health, genetic diversity, all that stuff. If an animal is not having a good time reproducing, its parasites will become inbred.
2: Oh my God.
1: And you can use that kind of data.
2: Yeah.
1: That can really help ecologically.
2: That can help your conservation efforts.
1: Yeah.
2: That's so interesting.
1: I think her name is Dr. Tellez, and she works with a lot of South and Central American crocodilians, and she's doing a ton of really cool stuff looking at parasites and crocodilians as indicators of ecological health, which is an approach that I think is very, very important and thus far very underutilized. So it's really cool.
2: That's super cool. All right. Well, thank you for yapping about science with me. I'm gonna play another song before I go, just because it's a very long one and I want to try and get through it.
1: All right. Well, you are very welcome.
2: Mm-hmm.

0: Thank you for listening. This has been Broad Horizons. This song is Etude by Ilyan Radigue, who, I don't know how to pronounce that properly. She's French. An important figure for experimental music. Anyway, I will be departing. And unfortunately, we don't get to finish out this song because it is 18 o'clock and I have to hand it over to the next show. But please tune in next week.
1: Check out these artists, support these artists. And I'm not even going to talk any much more. Let's just get into it. Also, follow us on Instagram at eavesdrop_radio. Let's go.
2: Peace.

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So much. That's why you gotta check the playlist, recordbreaking.com. I'll tell you this one though. This was a new one from Zoe and Tall Black Eye from their Expansions album, Catastrophe, featuring Beamy Fiasco on the vocals. Eastop Radio, yo. Peace.

0: That's the part for me anyway.
1: This is going to be a start to finisher. You want, if people go, when this come out, you're going to listen to everything and every single word, and everybody's going to know when you get to the first show, after this drop, they're going to be singing right along and feeling every word.
0: I'm excited for it.
1: I'm excited for it for you.
0: It's going to be good to see you.

this one, a new 45 out on Jazz Room Records. Name of the track is Zaire. Mitch Kum Yakum is the name of the artist. But yeah, the track is called Zaire. New release on Jazz Room 45s. Shout out to Paul Murphy, the legend. We're going to keep it moving. Eavesdrop Radio, Junior and Little Dave. 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Peace.

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1: Being stopped by police is a stressful experience that can go bad quickly. 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However, you cannot assume officers will behave in a way that protects your safety, or that they will respect your rights even after you assert them. You may be able to reduce risk to yourself by staying calm and not exhibiting hostility towards the officers. The truth is that there are situations where people have done everything they could to put an officer at ease, yet still end up being injured or killed. To find out more about your rights, you can call or click on ACLU.org.

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There's a little tab that says Eavesdrop Radio. Check out the playlist. We put it up there so you guys can check out these artists, know what we're playing, and support these artists as well. This one in the background is something real new from Fred P. Name of this track is Weirdos Never Love To. Love to what? I don't know, but that's the name of the track. Hope you enjoy. Make sure you tell a friend. Again, on Instagram, eavesdrop_radio.

0: The Supreme Court ruled in 1969 that students do not shed their constitutional rights to freedom of speech or expression at the schoolhouse gate. Students in the public school system have rights. So, can my school tell me what I can and cannot wear based on my gender? Public schools may have dress codes, but under federal law, dress codes can't treat students differently based on their gender, force students to conform to gender stereotypes, or censor particular viewpoints. Schools can't create a dress code based on the stereotype that only girls can wear some types of clothes and only boys can wear other types of clothes. For example, your school can require that skirts must be a certain length, but it cannot require that some students wear skirts and prohibit others from doing so based on the student's sex or gender expression. This also applies to pants, ties, or any other clothing associated with traditional gender roles. Dress codes also must be enforced equally. For example, rules against revealing clothing, such as bands on tank tops or leggings, shouldn't be enforced only or disproportionately against girls. To find out more about your rights, you can call or click on ACLU.org.
1: Yes, yes, yes. 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And you know, we go all over the spectrum through the sounds of soul. And right about now, you are in the middle of the show. And I think the vibes are pretty high right now. Let's get them a little bit higher. We're going to get into some new music from Oliver Knight out of the UK. This is a track called The Light, and it's been remixed by the homie Quiet Dawn out of France. Check it out right here. Eavesdrop Radio, y'all. Peace.

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1: Yes, yes, yes. 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Friday, May 15th at 118 North, we have WKDU Supports Cat Clyde. Over at Nikki Lopez, we have Pictorial Vark and Moon by Moon. At the Yuki Club, we have My Blum and Oceanator. At Solar Myth, we have Son of Goldfinger. And at the First Unitarian Church, we have Hole Dweller and Shadow Neil. Also, we have to mention the East Kensington Spring Festival featuring Dogo Du Togo and the Alga Beat Band for some proper Afrobeat sounds. And that's happening at Philly Brewery at 8 p.m. Saturday, May 16th at Philly Mocha, we have Des Kendana playing Black Flag. At Nikki Lopez, we have Piston Bloke and Knife's Edge. At Ortlib's, we have Black Hippie, Grocer, and Little Hag. At Kung Fu Necktie, we have By Storm. And at The Perch, we have Naked Eye Ensemble, featuring the music of Ben Nobutu. And Sunday, May 17th, at Nikki Lopez, we have Vale and Scarlett D'Amore. At Ortlib's, we have Final Girl Rising. And they're having a special EP release party. At Johnny Brenda's, we have Rickshaw Billy's Burger Patrol and the American Sharks. And at Underground Arts, we have Failure. And that's your Philly Happenings for this weekend. You can find it every day here on WKDU at noon, 5 p.m. and 8 p.m. And if you don't know where you are right now, you are listening to Eavesdrop Radio with Little Dave and Junior. 3 hours of some of the most soulful sounds from all around the globe. Digging in the whole spectrum of soul, trying to add that tagline to the thing. But what we're going to play next is from one of the most soulful people you can find us playing,